0: one who's got the guts and understands that we need structural change, which means taking on corporate special interests. If we don't do that, nothing's going to change.
1: And former State Attorney General Democrat Javier Becerra says Hilton and Steyer don't have the experience.
2: If I tell you I know what it takes to balance a budget the size of the state of California, it's because I've done it. And I hope that people will want to vote for someone who doesn't need training wheels the moment they walk into the governor's office and is ready to hit the ground running.
1: Becerra leads in most polls. Voting is over at 8 p.m., and we might not know the official results for a couple of days. An active hostage situation at a Chase Bank in Central California. Police say a guy who may have a bomb strapped to his body is in the bank in Bakersfield holding people against their will, and they're negotiating with him. The area has been evacuated. Los Angeles Congressman Jimmy Gomez reportedly being investigated by the House Ethics Committee over sexual misconduct allegations. CNN says the investigation is into reports of Gomez kissing a congressional aide in 2023. Gomez admits to CNN he made personal mistakes outside his marriage, but hasn't done anything illegal. Those are the headlines. I'm Jason Athenson.
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6: In North Long Beach, 91 eastbound before Cherry Avenue, it's a two-vehicle collision. Should be over on the right-hand shoulder, but the East 91, this would be the Artesia Freeway portion. You're slow from the 110 down to Pioneer Boulevard. In Pasadena, 210 westbound before Lake Avenue, a stalled pickup truck is taking up the middle lanes. And the West 210 heading to Pasadena, you're slow from Baldwin Avenue to the 134. 10 eastbound before Indian Hill Boulevard, it's an accident clearing off the right shoulder.
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20: 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We call it the California Report because in 4 months I haven't come up with a better name for it. And we will get to all of the stories that you may have missed, because all anybody's talking about today is the election. But let's start off with the election because, well, you can be voting right now. If you have not voted yet, you have 2 hours and 55 minutes to get your vote in. You can do it. I believe in you. And here's the good news. If you live in LA County and you want to vote in person, almost every single voting center is open until 8 and has a wait time of 15 minutes or less. I'm not seeing any voting center outside for a couple of them that have a little bit of a longer wait. So there are plenty of places you can go if you want to know where to go. It's very easy. You go to locator.lavote.gov. And you can find out where to drop your ballot if you've already filled it out. You could also find the ballot boxes there, although those are all over the place. I have one right around the corner from me. So if you want to participate in this election and you haven't just yet, it's very easy to do so. The ballot already got sent to you. Now, if you did not get one sent to you for some reason, you can go to one of these voting centers. You can fill out a provisional ballot. It will count if they can figure out how to match it. So if you want to participate, that is a way to do it. Now, in the city of Los Angeles, we will get an update for the LA County Registrar of Voters around 8:30, which is good because we're going to be live from 7 to 9 tonight on KABC, KSFO, and KMJ. John Phillips and myself, along with Frank Motek and Phil Teresi from KMJ, will have some special guests on the phone as well. The polls close at 8. According to an update from the LA County Registrar, there's going to be 2 updates tonight from LA County. You know, the biggest county and home of one of the most watched races, the LA Mayor's race. There's going to be a drop at 8:30-ish. And that's going to be all of the mail-in voting that happened over the last month. And then at 8:45, there is going to be another update, and it's all the in-person voting that happened, I think, before today. And then all the people that voted today on Election Day will probably get another update tomorrow, and then the day after that, and then the day after that, and the day after that. The current turnout up until today for the city of Los Angeles in the highly watched mayor's race is just 17%. So if you live and you can vote in the city of Los Angeles and you haven't voted yet, no matter what you're looking to vote for, you will have a bigger impact than you think you do. But hey, we got a whole 2-hour election special to talk about the election. So why don't we tell you about all of the stories that you're not going to hear about except for right here, because there are other things going on in Los Angeles, in Southern California, as well as the rest of the state. And I start with a piece that is a must watch. When you're in your free time or during a commercial break, go to randywangradio.substack.com and check out the first story on there, because Matthew Seedorf, who is one of my favorite reporters at Fox 11, he did a 5-hour ride-along day with the LAFD at LAFD Station 11. That's the station closest to MacArthur Park. And he got to spend time with the firefighters, seeing how they operate, seeing how they live, and seeing what kind of calls they go out on. This is a fire station where 80% of all the calls that come to that fire station are homeless related, whether it's overdoses or rubbish fires, what have you. And to see how these firefighters operate, first of all, when you see what they do, none of them get paid enough. they don't even have time to like sit down and eat because another call came in. And of course, they're all calling 911. You know why it's so hard to get through on 911? Because so many overdoses are being reported to 911 every single day because we not only allow open drug use on our streets, we straight up encourage it. And that's where we get to story number two. This is an update on a story that Gina Silva

of Fox 11 brought, and it shows the $26 million taxpayer-funded Skid Row campus, the Skid Row Care Campus, which is a place for drug addicts to get free paraphernalia and also shoot up. That's right. Did you know we were doing supervised consumption in L.A.? We're doing it in Skid Row, and it is being operated by everyone's favorite nonprofit, Homeless Healthcare Los Angeles. A couple of years ago, the stories broke about Homeless Healthcare Los Angeles, this nonprofit being funded by people like Barbara Ferrer at the LA County Department of Public Health, but also being funded with LA City money as well. I'm sure they have state and maybe even some federal grants. They get paid with your money to not only pass out needles, they get paid with your money to pass out pipes. They get paid with your money to pass out foil and spoons. And I, you know what? I don't even know what the foil and spoons are for, which should tell you that I only experimented with certain drugs in my 20s. I never did any of the hard stuff, which is probably why I am doing what I'm doing today. But we're giving this stuff away. And this is all under this insane ideology of harm reduction, which we have fully leaned into harm reduction and housing first for over a decade. And are the streets better or are they significantly worse? It drives me crazy that we fund this kind of stuff. And what drives me even crazier is Fox 11 wanted to get comment from the Board of Supervisors on this program that they're funding with county money, the Skid Row Care Campus Drug Harm Reduction Center. And not one of them would respond. They don't want to address it. They don't want to defend it. They also don't want to attack it. They just want to completely ignore it. Even Catherine Barger, the sole Republican on the LA County Board of Supervisors, seems like an easy layup to say, hey, why the hell are we paying for this? But if she doesn't want to address it, what the hell? How much of our money is going towards enabling drug addiction? Speaking of our money, our third story is an update from another fantastic reporter over at NBC4, Eric Leonard. Eric Leonard has been documenting something that is a level of hair pulling out that would make me lose all my hair. And that is Gavin Newsom and his yet another empty promise to help out the victims of the Palisades fire and the Eaton fire. Gavin Newsom, 2 weeks after those fires started, held a press conference in Pasadena saying that he was going to hold a special session. And that special session was going to get the legislature to authorize $2.5 billion to go out and help the victims of these fires. That's fantastic. That's wonderful. What a beautiful thing. That special session got unanimous support. Every member of the legislature voted for it. And here we are a year and a half later, and thanks to some great investigative reporting from Eric Leonard and his team at NBC4, we find out that 75% of that money that was allocated was never spent, and very little, if almost none of it, went to the fire victims. Some of it went right back to other state agencies to reimburse them for services that were done through the fire. Some of it went to services that had nothing to do with the fire, like reimbursing the CHP for crowd control during the ICE protest last summer. That had nothing to do with that fire. It had to do with certain fires, people lighting Waymos on fire. And let's not forget, the Waymos record everything, they document everything, and they learn from our behavior. And if you teach the Waymos that we want to hurt them, this is how the rise of the machines happens. So let's not go there. But Gavin Newsom, in his ultimate empty promise, said we're giving $2.5 billion to the fire victims. They didn't get anything. And three quarters of the money never got spent. But it is worse than that. Because now Gavin Newsom is finally responding to this reporting saying that, well, there were strings attached with that money. We could only spend it on things that we would get reimbursed with by FEMA, and FEMA still hasn't reimbursed us. And that's where Eric Leonard points out a tweet from Gavin Newsom's own press office,
we are releasing $2.5 billion to the fire.

victims. No strings attached. Of course. Contradiction right there. It is the ultimate emblematic story of Gavin Newsom's tenure as governor for 8 years. Big, fancy proclamations with little to no follow through. Remember all the things Gavin Newsom held press conferences about that were going to be game changers? Especially when you're talking about things like homelessness and mental illness. Care Court, that was going to be a game changer. When they implemented Care Court this year in Los Angeles County, they estimated that with the new rules and restrictions around getting people into conservatorships and these care courts, it would affect 80 people in a county of 10 million. With a homeless population of 70,000, the vast majority of have some kind of addiction or mental illness. 80 people. Big, bold, fancy proclamation, no follow through. Now, here's kind of an uplifting story. You know, the box office has been going gangbusters lately, and it's been going gangbusters with these really small films made by directors who come from YouTube, who are used to shooting in vertical content. So you've got Backrooms, which demolished at the box office. You're talking micro budgets, making it back many, many, many, many times. Backrooms grossed $81 million in its opening weekend. Obsession has grossed $104 million in its first two weekends. And young people are going out because young people know who these directors are. I think Backrooms was adapted from a web series, and originally it was like a thread on 4chan. But it is interesting. If you put out the content that they want, which I don't think the content that they want, when we're talking about young people, if they're actually going to spend money to go to the movie theaters, you got to meet them where they are, to use the term that harm reductionists use. And what we have seen is where they are is not yet another retread of an old franchise from 50 years ago. I'm looking at you, Star Wars. They want new content. They want new voices. And that's kind of exciting. And the barrier to entry has gotten a lot lower, because what's interesting about this is these films that are making tens of millions of dollars, I believe Backrooms had a budget of like, no, Obsession had a budget of like $1 million. So the game is changing. It's going to be tough for a lot of things in the entertainment business because so many people thrive on having these big productions, but the world is changing. We're here to look at it. In the Bay Area, you're going to hear a lot of these stories over the next few years because the rise of AI means more and more data centers. And there are certain towns and certain cities and neighborhoods, they don't want the data centers. One of them being Gilroy, Garlic Town. They don't want a data center from Amazon because they don't feel like they were consulted about it. Now, the town doesn't need to be consulted. You can just build a data center with existing permits and existing zoning. But here are the concerns that the locals have about the data centers. One, these things use a lot of resources. They use a lot of water. If you're wondering, wait, how does a data center use water? Because the servers get really hot of all the data that they're churning out from all the slop you're putting into ChatGPT. And so they need to have high quality, high tech, industrial grade air conditioning blasting on these things 24/7. And that uses up a lot of energy. It uses up a lot of water. So there are legitimate concerns because we have seen in the state of California a massive increase in not only data centers, but all kinds of energy consumption from the rise in AI. And who's footing that bill? Everybody. Everybody is paying higher electric bills. So I think we're not going to stop AI. We're not going to stop the data centers, but and it's funny, one of the people that was talking about this was Matt Mahan, who is he's probably going to get about 5%, maybe less in the governor's race. But there should be a lot more buy-in from the AI companies, from the data center companies, of making sure, because they're going to make a ton of money off of this. I don't understand how yet. How AI actually makes money outside of the theoretical money, I don't know yet. Because there are a lot of stories
about a lot of

0: overvalued ideas, overvalued products, and companies buying tokens for AI that they weren't really using. But regardless of all that, if they're going to be making a lot of money and it's increasing our utility costs, there should be some buy-in there. There's been yet another leadership shakeup at the High Speed Rail Authority. Ashley Zavala has a great piece on this. And the new guy who is in charge of the board has a meeting and says, we are going to make sure we are as transparent as possible with you, with the taxpayer. And then Ashley Zavala asked him for an interview and he ran away. Doesn't sound very transparent to me. There was a confirmation of Gavin Newsom's parole board members, the ones that, you know, made headlines this year by allowing the early release of serial child sex predators. Well, despite the opposition from the Republicans in the state Senate, all of those people got to keep their jobs. Yet another way Gavin Newsom has been incredibly destructive as governor. Forget all the things he wanted to do. The people he has put into certain positions, like the parole board, have definitely made us less safe. Hopefully there are some legislative fixes for all of this insanity that we'll see as bills are making its way through the legislature. But the fact that the parole board thought that they were following the law when they tried to let out David Allen Funston and all the other monsters shows that we have got some really, really strange priorities. Sacramento's looking at regulating e-bikes. Good. E-bikes are dangerous. And how about this? San Diego has now, because of that lawsuit that made them end the parking that they were charging for at Balboa Park, they also were sued in a class action lawsuit that they were collecting millions in illegal parking fees because they were sending you a bill with the late fee already attached. And then in small print, if you pay it on time, you don't have to pay the late fee. And a judge says, you're going to have to pay all that money back. Todd Gloria, you are not going to fix the budget problems in San Diego by jacking up everybody and nickel and diming trash fees and parking fees. It's just, it's not going to happen. So there's a lot more on today's California Report, including a lot of updates on the election. And you can check it out at randywangradio.substack.com. 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
2: Watch out near Culver City, 405 southbound past the 90, the Marina Freeway. A three-vehicle collision just cleared from the right lane to the right shoulder, but the South 405 stop and go from Santa Monica Boulevard all the way down to Palo Verde. In Encino, West 101 past White Oak Avenue, a stalled vehicle should be cleared from the right-hand lane. Expect delays coming away from the North Hollywood Freeway split. 105 eastbound before Paramount Boulevard is a stalled tractor-trailer blocking the middle lanes.
3: 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I'm Tiffany Meyer.
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2: With just a couple more hours to vote in California, President Trump showing support for Republican Steve Hilton in the race for governor. Trump posting today that federal money will flow to California if Hilton's elected. Hilton on Fox News saying the state needs the help.
3: We have the highest unemployment rate in the whole country, the highest poverty rate in America, tied with Louisiana. And Chief Executive Magazine ranks California as 50th out of 50 for business climate.
2: Hilton is the leading Republican in the race and second or third in the polls overall. He needs to finish in the top two to go to a runoff in November and has been calling on fellow Republican Chad Bianco, the Riverside County Sheriff, to drop out. Bianco says he's sure voter fraud is happening.
4: If I lose by 10 votes, would I challenge that? I might.
2: Javier Becerra and Tom Steyer, the leading Democrats, election officials say we might not know the full results of today's election for a couple of days. Those are the headlines. I'm Jason Athenson.
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5: Watch out near Culver City, 405 southbound past the 90, the Marina Freeway. A three-vehicle collision just cleared from the right lane to the right shoulder, but the South 405 stop and go from Santa Monica Boulevard all the way down to Palo Verde. In Encino, West 101 past White Oak Avenue, a stalled vehicle should be cleared from the right-hand lane. Expect delays coming away from the North Hollywood Freeway split. 105 eastbound before Paramount Boulevard is a stalled tractor-trailer blocking the middle lanes.
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15: Did you know that almost half the vegetables and more than three-quarters of the fruit that we eat in this country come from just one state, California? Yeah, it's true. And according to a new report by the Environmental Working Group, a health advocacy organization, a lot of this produce is tainted with PFAS, which are sometimes referred to as forever chemicals. Why? Well, the EPA says pesticides keep America's food supply safe, abundant, and affordable. And of course, these chemicals are used in every state, not just California. Now, if you are worried

0: though, about how much you're consuming, the best thing to do is to buy organic produce, if and when you can. Organic or not, you should rinse all fruits and vegetables under running water. Don't use any soap. And as one epidemiologist told us, use a brush on sturdier items like carrots, potatoes, and cucumbers. I'm Dr. Sanjay Gupta, helping you live a better life.
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1: 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It's 5:30 in LA. That means you're either sitting at a bar or sitting in traffic. 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
3: It is the News Blitz with Randy Wang on Talk Radio 790 KABC, broadcasting today from the KABC studios at Culver City. Usually, I do the 5 o'clock show from home, and then as soon as we wrap up, I go feed the doggies. But I'm here in Culver City because I am going to be live with John Phillips, statewide, 7 to 9 p.m. tonight. We're going to be on KABC, KSFO, and KMJ, giving you the election night that you deserve. And hey, if you want to have the TV on in the background because you like to see the bar charts, great. Just turn the volume off, turn us on. And then, you know, you can turn the volume back on when we're in a commercial break, what have you. But we're going to be here live and statewide on KABC, KMJ and KSFO, so we really would like you to join us. We'll be giving you all the results that pertain to the races you care about. California governor's race, the other statewide offices, the close congressional races that people are watching. It is a midterm year, so a lot of people care about who's going to Congress. And of course, the LA mayor's race, which is probably the most watched race tonight in the entire country. That being said, according to the Registrar of Voters, they're only doing two updates tonight, one at 8:30 and one at 8:45, and none of it is going to be the people that showed up today to vote. Those updates we'll get tomorrow, but here's the good news with that. According to the map, not a whole lot of people are voting in person today. If you did vote in person today and you want to tell us about your experience, you can give us a call at 800-222-5222, 1-800-222-5222. But LAvote.gov has a great map where you can find all the vote centers that are in the county, and there's tons of them. And there's only a few that have a wait that's more than 15 minutes. So I think you'll be able to vote if you want to. And that is your right to vote. You have until 8 o'clock. Now, for anyone out there that hasn't voted yet or has voted but didn't even know what all those ballot measures were, I'm here to explain them to you. There's going to be so many more of these ballot measures and so many more really insane ones and really consequential ones on the November ballot. But that didn't stop us from having some silly ones on the June ballot. In LA County, voters got to decide on the appropriately named Measure ER. And Measure ER is for healthcare. It is a sales tax increase for 5 years to make up for cuts to local health departments and public health departments. Barbara Ferrer. Yes, the federal government made a whole lot of cuts to Medicare, which and Medicaid, which they call Medi-Cal out here. And to make up for those, because we don't want to cut any services, we don't want to cut any programs, and we definitely don't want to cut Barbara Ferrer's salary of $650,000 a year, we need to increase everyone's sales taxes for 5 years. And then what happens after 5 years? They'll do what they did with the homeless tax, and they'll find a way to double it and make it permanent. If this passes, it would need, I think it needs 2/3 support because the county put it on. So it, I don't see it passing. But then again, we did pass Measure A. We did pass Measure ULA and HLA. We'll see. We'll be looking at this one. But if it passes, the sales tax in

LA County goes up from 9.75% to 10.25%. That is meaning that you're almost 3 percentage points higher than your neighboring counties of San Bernardino and Orange and Ventura. And this is just the base tax rate for the county. The cities have their own taxes on top of that. So it'll be higher in Los Angeles. It'll be higher in Santa Monica and Long Beach. And notably, the cities of Palmdale and Lancaster, if Measure ER passes, will have the highest sales tax rate of any city in the entire country. Holy cow. But that, of course, isn't the only tax increase on the ballot. That was the only measure for LA County. But the city of Los Angeles had three ballot measures, and they are all short-sighted or really, really, really dumb. Let's start with Measure TT, which would increase the local hotel tax from 14% to 16% only until 2028. Then it'll go down to 15% because, of course, we're going to see so many bookings for the Olympics. These hotel operators are going to be making so much money. Here's what's funny. Already, as we are approaching the, to use Karen Bass's way of saying it, the World Cup coming to Los Angeles, as well as the rest of the Northern Americas, we have not seen the demand in tourism that we were promised. Now, the World Cup is a different beast than the Olympics. For one, you can go to events all throughout not only the United States, but Canada and Mexico. And there's only 8 matches being played here. And if you don't care about any of those countries, you may want to go to Mexico City instead. You may want to go anywhere. Apparently, also, you can go to other places in the United States that are way cheaper, not just for tickets, but for lodging, like Philadelphia or even San Jose and Santa Clara, because there's games being played at Levi's. Those are cheaper because the games that are being played there are countries that nobody really cares about. I don't know how much of a demand there is for Azerbaijan, but we'll see. I think here we've got a match with Belgium. We'll see how that one does. Maybe they'll have some good fries. But anyway, the whole idea is, well, we need to increase the hotel taxes because the hotels are going to be making money hand over fist with the World Cup. Not happening in LA. And one of the reasons it's not happening in LA is hotels are so expensive here. And if you're booking by price, you may want to book outside of the city of Los Angeles, because you know who doesn't have a 16% hotel tax? Burbank, Culver City, Inglewood, which, that's where all the games are actually being played. I love how Karen Bass loves to own the World Cup when the World Cup, not really being played in the city of LA, it's being played in Inglewood. LA Rams are really the Inglewood Rams. The LA Clippers are really the Inglewood Clippers. And so on and so on and so on. But that isn't the only increase to your hotel taxes, because there's also Measure TC, which would expand what they can charge a hotel tax to. Now, this was sold on, hey, the loophole with the hotel tax is you only pay it if you're paying with the hotel directly. If you're using an aggregator service like Expedia, they're not having to pay that tax, and that's not fair. But of course, it's never that simple. Measure TC would not only expand the hotel tax to include all the aggregator booking services that you use. Good luck trying to book that with me. The only way to get around these, by the way, is booking with points. Then they can't charge you anything. And there are even some instances where it is cheaper to buy airline miles and then book the hotel with those points because you're not getting the fees. That's what's going on right now with the resort fees in Hawaii. But of course, it's not just the service and booking and processing fees. They also want to charge a 14% tax on top of all the other taxes for if you're getting a spa treatment, if you're going to the fitness center, any purchase that you make, a deposit, they want to charge you another tax. This is going to make hotels already less competitive in the city of Los Angeles, which already the city knows how damaging these policies have been. Remember the $30 an hour minimum wage for hotels?

0: workers by 2028. They're already working on delaying that and pushing that back because, well, the hotels are losing money and they're going to have to close. And the ones that were going to expand are going to expand outside of the city of Los Angeles because people don't have to stay in the city of LA to experience what is actually fun in LA. And hell, for the people that come to California, they come to Southern California. Maybe I'm jaded because I'm born and raised here. Why are you staying in the city of LA anyway? So you can go to Hollywood and go to the Walk of Fame. I mean, if you're coming from out of state to go to Southern California, maybe you're going to Disneyland. Well, then you stay down there. Maybe you're going to go to one of the beach cities. Go stay in Long Beach. Go stay in Santa Monica. Good luck with that. Why are you staying? What is there to do in the city of Los Angeles? Because downtown LA is scary as hell. When we come back, I'm going to tell you about the last thing that is on your ballot in the city of Los Angeles. And it is, and I don't think I'm being hyperbolic here, the dumbest thing we have ever been asked to vote for in every election I have participated in since 2004. This is the dumbest thing anyone has ever had to vote for. And I'm going to tell you what that is in moments. It's the News Blitz with Randy Wang. We're counting down till the end of Election Day right here on Talk Radio 790 KABC.
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2: Be careful in Roland Heights on the E60 past Nogales. It's a motorcycle accident blocking the carpool lane. Now, first, you have delays on the E60 from Downey Road to the 605. Then up ahead, you're slow again in and around the accident scene between Azusa Avenue and the 57. In Pomona, 10 eastbound at Dudley Street. This is where a big rig caught fire. No lanes are blocked, but you're slow on this portion of the 10 eastbound heading to the Inland Empire from Holt Avenue to Town Avenue.
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6: Heart disease is still the leading cause of death here in the United States and around the world. But what if there was something you could do earlier in life to reduce the odds of becoming a statistic? Well, here in the United States, tens of millions of adults already take a statin to lower their cholesterol. But new guidance put out by the American College of Cardiology and the American Heart Association now emphasize that treating high cholesterol sooner could significantly reduce a person's lifetime risk of heart attack or stroke. How early are we talking? In your 30s, believe it or not. Of course, you need to talk to your doctor about whether statins are right for you, but you should know that the evidence is really starting to stack up that shows the earlier you get a jump on reducing lifelong exposure to plaque-causing lipids and lipoproteins,

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0: the expectation and the norm is to win, and that is what we will be able to do here. 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
2: Claiming it will apply marijuana taxes to unlicensed marijuana businesses. What? A yes vote supports applying the city's tax on cannabis businesses to unlicensed cannabis businesses, amounting to 10% on cannabis sales, 5% on medical cannabis sales, 2% on manufacturing, cultivation, or other commercialization, and 1% on testing, research, or transportation. We have now had legal marijuana in the state of California for 8 years. And what was promised when Prop 64 passed was that we were going to legalize marijuana. Everyone who had a marijuana conviction in prison would get that taken off their record. And we would wipe out the black market because we would have a accessible and legal regulated market. And that just has not happened. The illegal market is bigger today than it was in 2018. And that is because of all the onerous taxes that we have put. We have made it so prohibitively expensive, while at the same time have not gone after the illegally operating market. Haven't gone after the illegal growers, lots who have ties to the cartels, and haven't gone after the illegally operating storefronts, whether that's a smoke shop that is selling pot that's not supposed to, which, by the way, maybe I'm biased, but something that's really gross about LA is every single strip mall has a smoke shop in it. And there's not that many tobacco smokers in LA. So you know they're making all their money selling either things they're not supposed to, like pot, or things that they are allowed to sell that should be illegal, like kratom. But there are so many smoke shops, it's just baffling to me. Anyway, part of the issue here is that we, through the feckless city attorney, do not apparently have any authority to go after an illegally operating pot store that is competing with the legal market. Why that is, I do not understand. I have asked this to several candidates, including John McKinney, who is running for city attorney. Why is it so hard to shut down a business that is operating illegally without a license? You don't have a permit to put in a pool, they're going to shut that down real quick. But if you are leasing a storefront and selling product that you are not licensed to sell, how is it so hard to shut that down? How is it so hard to go after the commercial landlord that is renting out strip mall space to an illegal business? I have the same concern when it comes to all of the massage parlors that are really R&Ts. And you know what the R and the T stands for. So the city of LA is going through quite a few issues when it comes to the budget. Because, well, we're not taking in as much money as we need. That's what our local electeds believe anyway, even though the budget for the city of LA is $15 billion, and it was a lot less than that just a few years ago. And one of the ideas that the city of LA had in order to raise revenue is, hey, we've got all of these illegally operating businesses all throughout Los Angeles, these illegal pot stores. What if we got the voters to approve a two-word change in our existing law so the city of LA could then send a tax bill to the illegally operating pot stores and get them to pay cannabis and business taxes on their illegal sales?

0: How exactly is this going to work? And what makes you think that a criminal enterprise is going to pay their tax bill? Is this going to give you some new mechanism because now you can go after them for tax evasion? Maybe. Is that the point here? It didn't sound like it. When I heard the city council and Katie Yaroslavsky discussing this in their budget, they talked about this not as a mechanism to give the city attorney or police more teeth to go after these illegal businesses, but this is a legitimate way to raise revenue by charging a 10% tax on the criminals that are selling illegal pot. This is, without a doubt, the dumbest thing that anyone has ever had to vote for in the city of Los Angeles, and that is saying something. If there are really such loopholes in the laws that we cannot shut down the illegal businesses, which I don't believe that, I believe it is a lack of willpower and we don't want to go after the criminals, and maybe, just maybe, we don't want to go after the commercial landlords as well. Because you drive around a place like the dumpy San Fernando Valley, where I'm from, born and raised, and you see every single strip mall. If it doesn't have a massage parlor and it doesn't have a smoke shop, it has a bunch of vacancy signs. And maybe the idea is we have to allow all these criminal businesses to operate in the city of Los Angeles, because without them paying rent to the commercial landlords, we're going to have strip mall after strip mall after strip mall going into foreclosure. Is that the idea here? Because if that's the case, maybe it's time to convert all the strip malls into space that we can zone for housing. You heard it right here from me. There are too many dumpy, gross little strip malls in the valley, including on Woodley and Victory, in a spot that is actually zoned for a pot store that has been empty for over 2 years. Nobody's renting out that space. The only thing that's making money is the parking lot is being used for a Leo's taco truck. I do not understand why we have not made it easier to demolish these commercial buildings that nobody wants and then put up the housing you all say that we need. Just my own personal beef with the dumpy ass valley that I live in that I can't wait to move out of. Thank you all so much for being a part of this show. I'm going to be back at 7 o'clock with John Phillips for our live election special, and you can be a part of it. We're going to be broadcasting live and statewide from 7 to 9 p.m. on KABC, KSFO in the Bay, and the big KMJ in Fresno. We'll have all the results of all the races that you're watching, including the California governor's race, the LA mayor's race, the congressional races, and yes, I'm going to find out how many people in L.A. voted for Measure CB. It's the News Blitz with Randy Wang on KABC.
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3: KABC. Turnout's looking pretty strong for today's election in California. Los Angeles County Registrar Recorder Dean Logan is keeping an eye on things.
4: We probably will land somewhere in the mid-30 percentile range of turnout for this election, and that compares to about 28% 4 years ago.
3: Turnout's usually pretty low for these June primary elections, but interest in the race for governor has been high across the state. Republican Steve Hilton is President Trump's endorsement for governor. Hilton says that relationship helps the state.
5: The president and his team want to open up energy production in California. That's a huge part of my plan to lower gas prices. My target on gas prices is $3 gas.
3: Javier Becerra is the leading Democrat for governor. His target is the housing market.
6: No more studies, no more task forces. We have homes to build right now.
3: Voters in Pacific Palisades who lost their homes to fire last year are showing frustration as they hit the polls today.
7: We lost, you know, everything, but even worse than that is your entire way of life is gone. And, you know, we do hold the city and the state responsible.
8: With my kids, we walk around. There's homeless people everywhere. You know, I've been chased like 3 or 4 times in Santa Monica saying they're going to kill me. So, yeah, I'm fed up.
3: In the LA mayor's race, Spencer Pratt has been able to tap into that frustration, but many dismiss his candidacy as a joke. We might not get results in that race and many others for a few days.
9: The LA Times says voters shouldn't expect the races to be called tonight. Experts say the ballot counting process has largely slowed down in recent years due to the

0: state's emphasis on accuracy and voter accessibility. In 2024, it took 17 days for State Senator Laura Richardson to be declared the winner of a close race in South L.A. That same year, there was an unprecedented second-place tie in Northern California, prompting a recount that took nearly 2 months to sort out. California, and especially L.A. County, are known for slow vote counts. The polls will remain open through 8 p.m. I'm Daniel Martindale.
1: Those are the headlines. I'm Jason Athenson.
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0: the expectation and the norm is to win, and that is what we will be able to do here. I believe in the power of UCLA.
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2: 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And also sign up for the free email alerts, because we will keep you up to date on everything that's going to happen all year long with this important election and all of the things on the ballot that are going to cost you money. You want to know about them while there's still time to do something. We're at 800-222-5222, 800-222-5222, if you'd like to give us a call. I'm so pleased to be joined tonight by HJTA President John Kupal. Hi, John. How are you?
3: I'm very good and excited about the election. You know, for the Howard Jarvis Taxpayers Association, elections are really serious business because so many of the candidates and issues on the ballot relate to taxes. And of course, this is kind of our Super Bowl every election season. We watch these things very carefully. We're very concerned about who is running, who will represent taxpayers the best, and we can talk about that. But this is for people who don't want to get involved, that's politics. I don't want to get involved. It's very important that people remain engaged, because politics translates into policy. And policy can either be good or bad. And in California, we are now suffering under a lot of bad policies, especially for taxpayers in the state of California. So folks, whether you like it or not, you need to be engaged in politics.
2: Yes, you do. And if you're finding it overwhelming and you'd like some help, you can go to our website, hjta.org, and you can see the endorsements from the Howard Jarvis Taxpayers Association PAC, the Political Action Committee, because they've worked very hard and endorsed candidates up and down the ballot. And it's really important to make sure that you vote for people who are good for taxpayers, or you'll get the bill for it after the election. So one of the things that we've done is endorse against Measure ER, in Los Angeles County. That's a tax increase. And also Measure B in Contra Costa County. We're no on both of those because they are general sales tax increases. The money can be spent for anything. And they're being marketed to voters as if they are just for health care. But in truth, they're general taxes. And John, explain why people do that in government, why they say it's a special tax, but it's really a general tax.
3: Well, the reason they do that is because they're unlike in other states, there are higher vote thresholds for special taxes at the local level. It is required that they get a two-thirds vote for a tax dedicated for a specific purpose. Now, generally speaking, what they sometimes do is they will sell it as this is going to go for hospitals or police or puppies and kittens, something very, very popular. But if you read the fine print, the ballot measure will say to be used for these purpose or any other legal purpose, which opens up the door. That is a red flag that they can use the money for anything. Trips to Hawaii, paneling for their office, pension benefits, what have you. If you think you're voting on something for a specific purpose and they claim they only need a simple majority vote, you need to read the fine print. So very important. And this is especially true ever since we had a negative court decision that allowed special taxes that would otherwise require a two-thirds vote to pass ostensibly with only a simple majority vote if that tax proposal was placed on the ballot via a citizens' initiative. And when I say citizens' initiative, this usually means a special interest that is slated to receive the money generated by the tax increase. And of course, the biggest example of that was in Los Angeles with the infamous ULA tax, a huge real estate transfer tax that should have received a two-thirds vote, but was deemed enacted even though it only received a simple majority vote.
2: So this is something that everybody really needs to understand. The Constitution

0: says that if it's a special tax and the money is earmarked, it must get a two-thirds vote. But the courts, out of thin air, have created this other standard for taxes that are written by, quote, citizens. Well, who are these citizens who want to raise their taxes? And the answer is, they're the people who get the money. So special interest groups that want raises, that want contracts, that want whatever from the taxpayers, they can write their own tax increase, direct all the money to themselves, collect the signatures to put it on the ballot, and evade the two-thirds vote requirement. Now, that would all be perfectly legal if they got the two-thirds vote, but it's not, in our opinion, what the Constitution says. It's not really our opinion. It is what the Constitution says.
1: Yes. Yeah.
0: And it's been interpreted away. So guess what we're doing? We're going to do a constitutional amendment to clean that up. That's the Local Taxpayer Protection Act to save Prop 13. Thank you to everybody who collected signatures, who signed the petition, who told all your friends about it. We made it, and we're on the November ballot. And that will close this loophole so that special taxes always need a two-thirds vote, which is what the Constitution says anyway. So I'd like to see the courts throw that one out.
1: Absolutely. You know, everybody's focused on the election tonight, but as soon as this election week is over, we're going to be concentrating on making sure that the word gets out on the Local Taxpayer Protection Act to save Proposition 13. And we have a lot of work to do. We're going to be asking for volunteers on that. And it's going to be an exciting time. We're used to this. We've run many campaigns. And one thing I'd like to say about campaigns and election night, I have been a horrible prognosticator of election results. I think every predictions I've ever made have been wrong. Even when I thought we were going to lose, sometimes we've won. And the biggest example of that, Susan, is in 1996 when Howard Jarvis Taxpayers Association put Prop 218 on the ballot, and all the polls said we were going to lose by 10 points. We thought we were going to lose by 10 points. I was alone in my office here in Sacramento on election evening, typing out a statement saying, well, we're going to try again next election cycle. And I get a call from a reporter saying, well, how do you feel? And I go, you know, Howard Jarvis had to try many times to get Prop 13, and we're going to try again. And he said, what are you talking about? You guys won. And I said, what? He said, you guys won. And I go, oh. And I had to completely reorient my thinking to the fact that we actually passed Prop 218, the right to vote on taxes act.
0: Something went right.
1: Something went right. And well, one of the reasons, and we can, this is another entire topic, and that one of the reasons is we had a very fair, objective title and summary that had the phrase right to vote in the title. People saw that, and it was an immediate flag. Now, Susan, as you well know, we are operating in a world where the so-called or what was supposed to be objective ballot material is now totally politicized, and it's something we have to overcome virtually every election cycle.
0: Well, this measure on its petition was titled by the Attorney General, Limits the Ability of Voters to Raise Revenues for Local Services. What does that mean, limits the ability of voters to raise revenues? Well, revenues is another word for tax increases. You have to get your Howard Jarvis decoder ring, as I always say. Revenue is tax increases. Funding is tax increases. Resources means tax increases. Capacity means tax increases. All those
1: and
0: things.
1: And debt means tax increases.
0: That's right, and debt means tax increases. So if you see a local bond on your ballot for schools or for any purpose, if you see a local bond, that's going on your property tax bill. So do the math on that. Don't buy their argument that, oh, it's only 6 cents. It's not 6 cents. Multiply it by the square footage. Multiply it by 30 years, and you'll see how much you're really paying for whatever that project is. Because they always want to make it sound like you could go to a gumball machine and it's the same price. Well, it's not really. It's not really a prize in a gumball machine. It's 30 years of debt for you and your kids and your grandkids. It's not a good thing for the state to be putting so much debt on the taxpayers.
1: I haven't seen a gumball machine in more than 30 years.
0: But if you had 5 cents, it would work in a gumball machine.
1: Yeah. I think with inflation, you'd have.

0: in a dollar bill or something.
1: I think they're all refigured to take credit cards at this point, like parking meters. Definitely. Well, it's a very exciting election. We have the sales tax measures to watch in Los Angeles and Contra Costa County. And we're also watching the governor's race, because this could be the most important governor's race for Proposition 13 that we've ever seen. And the reason for that is we have one of the top three candidates who is a strong supporter of Prop 13, Steve Hilton, who has he's been endorsed by the Howard Jarvis Taxpayers Association PAC for governor. And then we have Tom Steyer, who is vowing to destroy Prop 13. So that is not a good situation. How do you think we come out on that?
0: Well, as I wrote in my most recent column, it's called Steyer's Hammer. And it starts out with Tom Steyer sees every problem like a hammer sees a nail. It can only be corrected with a tax increase. Housing, need a tax increase. Income disparity, tax increase. More transportation, tax increases. More welfare, tax increases. You know, I don't know what rock this guy has been living under, but the reality is California already has some of the highest taxes in the nation, highest income tax rate at 13.3%, highest state sales tax rate at 7.25% before all the local add-ons, highest gas tax, of course, everybody knows that. And even with Prop 13, we rank in the top half of all states in per capita property tax collections. Interesting article in the Wall Street Journal, a headline saying that California is now taxed to the max, literally, because they're now running the risk of accelerating the loss of individuals and businesses, the very tax base you need to pay down all the debt and all the budget imbalance that California has right now. California has no further capacity for higher taxes without very, very serious consequences. So I think Tom Steyer is just completely supplicating himself to the most radical fringe in California. And my hope is it doesn't work. I mean, that message, as we saw in New York City with Mondami and what we've seen in Portland, Oregon, those cities are suffering very adverse consequences because of the ultra-progressive policies. And those are just cities. Tom Steyer is promising to bring those policies to the entire state of California, and that would, of course, be disastrous, and it would also mean that substantial amendment destruction of Proposition 13.
1: Well, we can't have that, because if we lose Prop 13, nobody can afford to stay in California, because your property taxes would be based on market value every year, which is how it used to be before Prop 13. Maybe a lot of people don't remember that, but before 1978, when Prop 13 passed, here's how they taxed your property. The current market value at the start of the year times the tax rate. And the tax rate, it had an average statewide of 2.67%. It was 3% in some places. So how would you like to pay that? 2.67% of the current market value of your house. Good luck.
0: Every year.
1: Every year as a condition of keeping it. Because if you don't pay the property taxes, the county will sell your house for you. Aren't they sweet? We can't have that. So we're going to fight to protect Prop 13. This is the organization that put it on the ballot, that fights to protect it. Join us at hjta.org. Be a member and strengthen your voice in California before you get taxed into Texas. 800-222-5222 is the phone number. We're going to be watching election results tonight. Right, you can keep it right here on KSFO and KABC, and also on KMJ in Fresno at 7 o'clock. John Phillips and Randy Wang will be hosting election coverage. I'll be joining them in the 7 o'clock hour. We're going to wait for results. We're going to go over the races. We're going to watch the computer screens to see what we're going to have to deal with between now and November. More commercials.
0: Sounds good. Well, that'll be a good program to listen to again right after this. John Phillips has been such a stalwart ally of the Howard Jarvis Taxpayers Association when we were collecting signatures for our current initiative.

0: that's already qualified for the November ballot. I believe he had at least two drive-in events that you attended, Susan, down there in Southern California, and that has been he's very entertaining, very funny, but he's a true believer when it comes to trying to represent, trying to advance the interests of California taxpayers. And I would go further. I think he's the kind of guy that simply appreciates people who are sane and not insane, which we have too many of the latter here in the state of California. And somehow, voters keep electing them to higher office. So we got to change that too.
1: Well, this could be the year. I'm always optimistic because I think there's a lot of energy out there from people who want things to be better in California. We all remember when it was, and we know it can be again. And people have gotten off the couch to run for office for the first time up and down the state, and we're all very excited at the energy that we're seeing. So you never know about an election. We'll be watching. I don't make predictions. This one's hard to call, but I have to say, all the problems can be fixed, and the polls are open till 8. If you haven't voted, please go. Please show up and vote. 800-222-5222 is the phone number. This is the Howard Jarvis Radio Show. Let's take a call from Stephen in Harbor City. Hi, Stephen. Thanks for calling.
2: I thank you for being there, Shelley and John. What you guys do is you educate the general public. And I'm just going to say, I'm on national radio right now. I'm going to say every breathing human being should go and vote because that's how we're going to win. Because if you have voter apathy in this state, then forget it. We're just going to have the same old, Shelley. And me, I'm a union worker. So, I'm kind of like, I'm hardwired. And I was a union worker for 25 years. And, we fought for what we wanted. And I just want to get your take on our unions, gonna stay in this country.
1: Well, are you a public sector union member or a private sector union member?
2: Longshoreman. Longshoreman.
1: Okay,
2: I
1: so
2: was a
1: that's
2: longshoreman.
1: private sector.
0: That is. And we really discern a lot of difference between the private sector labor organizations, the trades, the construction trades, that's the number one. Also, the Teamsters. They have shown themselves to be more conservative and more fiscally responsible than some of the, not all, but some of the public sector labor organizations, particularly the one that is currently advancing the so-called wealth tax. That is SEIU. Service Employees International Union, and the other very, very powerful public sector union is the California Teachers Association. Now, these are paid for directly with our tax dollars. So the problem and the distinction between the two is this: when you're involved in a private sector union like the longshoremen, you negotiate with private sector employers. But if you're a public employee, you negotiate with a legislative body, and you can, through campaign contributions, elect the people who are going to be sitting across from you in those negotiations. So that is the problem that we've seen. In fact, some of the original union leaders back in the 40s and 50s made it clear that they didn't think that public sector should ever be unionized, that only private sector employees, automobile workers, etc., should be unionized. So we draw a distinction there. The distinction isn't always perfect, but it's usually qualitatively different.
1: Yes, we have seen this situation where the people on both sides of the table are really on the same side of the table, and nobody's representing the taxpayers. And that's how these governments can get so bloated so quickly. And that's in many cases, if the benefits and the pensions outpace the ability to pay, then you start to see the crumbling of services because it crowds out spending in the budget for current needs. And, there's nothing wrong with unions, but the government has to be responsible about how much revenue they're going to have and what they can reasonably spend. And they haven't been responsible. They've been self-interested based on politics and getting themselves reelected. And we're all paying the price for that. So thank you very much for the call. We appreciate it. So we saw an article on another topic, John, from the Center Square about public

0: entities like city councils and county governments and special districts using public money, tax money, to pay consultants to figure out how they can raise taxes. Essentially, how to blur the lines between advocacy and education in campaign materials to get around the ban on using public money for election advocacy. What can we do about that?
1: Well, we've already done something about it. We have formed a subgroup within our foundation called the Public Integrity Project, and it has been highly effective in preventing or making those transgression, the people who spend that money illegally, pay for it. In fact, we were responsible for the largest fine ever imposed against a public entity for the misuse of taxpayer dollars. Remember, many years ago, the county of LA had a homeless tax that they shamelessly distributed glossy flyers that basically said, vote yes. I believe it was a Measure H was the subject. And we filed a complaint with the FPPC, and because we initiated the investigation, when there was this fine, as the people who brought it to the FPPC, we got to share in that award. And we used that award to set up a monitoring system whereby we watch for these transgressions, these illegal use of taxpayer funds. Now, look, there's a lot of gray area in there. A lot of the stuff, there's nothing wrong with a city or some public entity informing the citizens that what their budget is, and if they have a budget shortfall, they can inform the citizens of that fact. But the minute they start sending out glossy flyers that have a lot of pictures and, you know, show kids and a lot of stuff that's very emotional as opposed to factual, and they do it in the proximity of an election coming up, that is a huge red flag. Now, even some of that is legal, but when they cross the line from simply informing the citizens what the budgetary needs are into, we need this or we're going to die, that's really over the edge. So we are currently currently monitoring, I think, at least three cases right now, one in Vacaville, I think there was one in Fresno that actually resolved itself, and then there's another situation where we've been alerted by our members. And if you see this activity, let us know. If you get a glossy flyer that is not paid for by a campaign committee, if it's paid for by a city, a county, or some other public entity, and you think it's crossed the line into advocacy as opposed to being merely informational, let us know. We will take a look at it. Again, we have our Public Integrity Project. And by the way, Susan, the Fair Political Practices Commission has been fairly helpful to us in this regard, and they have their own hotline for this. But the problem with them is that their jurisdiction is very limited. Their jurisdiction extends only to campaign disclosures and campaign finance reporting. And many of these flyers, they never report, and they never treat them as campaign contributions, but they should, and that's where they get into trouble. But unfortunately, the FPPC does not have jurisdiction to enforce the substantive law on the misuse of public funds, and that's why we, the Howard Jarvis Taxpayers Association, that's why we bring these individual lawsuits against bad actors spending your money illegally for political purposes.
0: Yes, so if you're in Vacaville or these other places and you've received one of these from your government officials and it looks like a campaign flyer but it's from the government, hang on to it. Don't throw it away. Send it to us at the Howard Jarvis Taxpayers Association. If you see a website that your city or county has put up, if a fire district puts up a website, screenshot it, send it to us. We will take a look at it. Because if they cross the line into advocacy, that's an illegal use of your money. But we can't do it without the information because we can't watch every city. There's 450 cities in California. We can't watch them all. So watch your mailbox. And if you see something from the government entity that wants to raise your taxes, hang on to it. Don't throw it away. And send it to us, the Howard Jarvis Taxpayers Association. We are going to take

0: 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KABC.
1: Crisis negotiators continue to deal with a guy who might have a bomb and hostages inside a bank in Central California. This is inside Chase Bank in downtown Bakersfield. Sergeant Eric Celadon says police received a call about a bomb threat just after 1 p.m.
2: Unidentified male subject at this point entered the bank and is currently barricaded with an unknown number of members of our community. This is a very active scene.
1: Police say just before 5 p.m., they were able to negotiate the release of one of the hostages. They're in contact with the suspect by phone. As for today's election in California, early indications show strong voter turnout. Sean Braum is the registrar of voters for San Diego County.
3: Right now, with roughly 24% turnout, we do see that increasing to the 35 to 40% range, just tracking as it has been in the past two primaries. We're slightly above that, which was a 34 and 35%.
1: Polls close at 8 p.m. Those are the headlines. I'm Jason Athenson.
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6: 405 northbound before the 110. It's a hit and run situation in the center divider area. Up ahead in the valley, 405 northbound right at the 5, a multi-vehicle crash just cleared from lanes over to the center divider area. 405 north, first you have delays from Culver Boulevard to Roscoe Boulevard, and then you're slow again from the 118 up to the 5. 105 eastbound before Paramount Boulevard. Some good news here. A stalled tractor trailer cleared from lanes, but you still have a backup to the 405.
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14: If you're caring for an aging parent, you may feel quite often that you're alone in what you're doing. But you're not, not by a long shot. According to a new report by the Pew Research Center, 10% of U.S. adults are caring for a parent over age 65. Millions more are caring for a spouse or partner 65 or older. Beyond the sheer numbers, this report, perhaps unsurprisingly, found a major difference in caregiver well-being between men and women. One psychologist we spoke to suggested thinking 5 years in the future and imagining where you are right now. Will you be glad you took something on, or regretful that you didn't? You also need to cut yourself some slack, he said, especially women. Don't try to shoulder all of the burden by yourself. You might need to ask for help before you burn out.

0: 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I'm Dr. Sanjay Gupta, helping you live a better life.
1: He's got ties. 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

0: Welcome back to the Howard Jarvis Radio Show from the Howard Jarvis Taxpayers Association. I'm Susan Shelley here with HJTA President John Kupal, and we're taking your calls at 800-222-5222. 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The polls are open until 8 p.m. Don't skip this important election. I hear many people who are so cynical, and they say, it doesn't matter, they cheat. You know what? If you don't vote, they don't have to cheat. 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They're open till 8. If you need help, go to hjta.org and click the election information panel, and you can get all of the endorsements from the Howard Jarvis Taxpayers Association PAC. And right after our show at 7 p.m., John Phillips and Randy Wang will be live on KSFO, KABC, and KMJ in Fresno with election coverage. Starts at 7. Of course, the polls close at 8, so we won't have a lot of results, but I'll be joining them in the 7 p.m. hour to talk about everything that's going on in California today. And wow, we are a national story for our governor's race, for the mayor's race in Los Angeles. This one's not boring. Be sure you vote. 800-222-5222 if you'd like to talk to us. We're happy to talk to you about taxes, politics, anything that's on your mind. And John, I have to talk to you about the bullet train. I know it's your favorite subject, but
1: my blood pressure just went up and the veins are popping out on the side of my forehead. I mean, what a joke. What a joke. Again, this is a project that we predicted even before the bond was on the ballot that was not viable. And we commissioned a study to test the viability of the train. And our study was conducted by someone who was a former vice president of Amtrak, a big pro-rail guy. And there are places on this planet where high-speed rail can work, but a high-speed rail project from L.A. to San Francisco is doomed to failure for a variety of financial and engineering problems. And it just it is so frustrating to see this go on and on and on. You know, one of the reasons we endorsed Steve Hilton for governor, in addition to Proposition 13 and his strong defense of taxpayers, is that I can't use the word that he used to describe the bullet train, but it was bull something train, and he had it absolutely right. This is a black hole of just sucking up dollars, originally estimated to cost about $30 billion and now is north of $200 billion and going higher. So very frustrating. They're letting some contracts. However, what they're planning to do has even some local governments extremely upset because they don't have the revenue to continue construction, at least not enough revenue. They are planning to tap into property tax revenue with what's called tax increment financing from the cities that are adjacent to where the rail is going to go. The city of Fresno has made it clear that they in no way want to share their revenue, their property tax revenue, with the high-speed rail project. The high-speed rail project is a state project. Local taxpayer revenue should not be used for that purpose. So if the city of Fresno decides to sue the state and the high-speed rail authority over its attempted illegal grab of property tax revenues, I think we would join in that lawsuit. It is inappropriate.

0: And again, they should have thought about all this before they started the project. But of course, as Willie Brown once said, the way you get these projects going is you turn over a shovel full of dirt, and once you do that, these public projects are impossible to stop. Well, there have been public projects which have stopped because of political pressure or because they just didn't work. I can think of a number of mega projects that were ultimately abandoned because people finally came to their senses. But unfortunately, when they come to their senses, billions, if not hundreds of billions, have already been spent. We don't want to see that with California. We have legitimate infrastructure needs in this state with highways and dams and water storage. The dedication of additional billions of dollars to the high-speed rail project is a monumental waste of money. And you know what, Susan? Everybody knows it. Everybody knows it. The continuation of the construction of this project is basically just throwing money to the special interests who support it. And they know that it's not viable. So, very disappointing that California has gone down this route. But we'll see if people come to their senses. And we'll see if people elect individuals who will continue to push back against this disastrous program.
1: Well, interestingly, it looks like the governor was trying to cement it in place so that the next governor can't do anything. So what just happened is the former chair of the High Speed Rail Authority, Tom Richards, disappeared from his chair and was replaced by the newly appointed board member, Steve Kawa, who was a Gavin Newsom advisor. So now there's a new chair, and then the first thing they did was approve this latest business plan, which has, as you said, the tax increment financing where it takes money from Fresno. And also, they approved a $3.5 billion contract, $3.5 billion contract for track and systems. And they're saying, oh, yes, we're going to begin to lay track by the end of 2026. Don't hold them to that. But even if they do, they don't have enough money to finish this first segment. By the way, they have phase one, which is, it was supposed to be San Francisco to Los Angeles, but ahead of phase one, they have phase not quite one. They call that the initial segment. That's going to cost $34.8 billion, and they don't have it, and they can't get it. And there are no private investors stepping up to the rescue, and no federal funds stepping up to the rescue. It can't be built, it can't be done.
0: They call this segment, which they're so proud of, the MB segment. You know what that stands for? Modesto to Bakersfield.
1: Merced,
0: But
1: not even.
0: oh, I'm sorry, you're right.
1: Not even Modesto.
0: Not even Modesto, Merced to Bakersfield. They're spending all this money for all the commuters, the hundreds of millions of people who want to take a train from Merced to Bakersfield. Even people in the Central Valley have turned against this project because it has been highly disruptive. It has torn up houses and valuable farmland, and yet they continue. So it's going to be very interesting to see how this goes. But also, the other thing is this tax increment financing, they cannot proceed with this governor's plan without statutory authority. And my guess is there's going to be some legislators who are going to push back very heavily against any statutory changes that allow them to do this. And this is not a Republican or Democrat issue at this point. I think there are a lot of Central Valley Democrats who are just about had it with the High-Speed Rail Authority and all the political machinations involved around it. So be very interesting to watch it. We will continue to watch it. We've been involved in litigation. Regrettably, the courts, notwithstanding the promises that were made to voters in the ballot pamphlet about the metrics, no federal, a third of the money will come from the feds, a third of the money will come from the private sector. That private sector money has never showed up and never will show up because no private sector investor is so stupid as to invest in this particular project. So, all the promises that they've made were broken long ago. And yet, when we took this issue to the courts were kind of like, good enough for government.

0: You know, after all, we're only talking about $200 billion. It's not a big deal.
1: Ugh. Well, on behalf of the residents of Los Angeles, we were promised a bullet train to Los Angeles, and the business plan says that we're going to get a bus to Bakersfield. And I'm a little alarmed by that, because you could go right now to the Greyhound website and buy a ticket for about $50 for a bus ride from Bakersfield to Los Angeles. And instead of $50 tomorrow, you can wait, like, I don't know, 15 years, and you can pay $100 billion, and you can still get a bus from Bakersfield. There's no plan to actually build rail to Los Angeles. It's a bus. That's what's in the business plan, the high-speed rail bus. And that takes 2 hours and 40 minutes, which is what the whole trip was supposed to take, according to the ballot, right?
0: Yeah, and when you want to go all the way to San Francisco, which is, of course, what they promised originally, you have to take a, another bus to the Altamonte Pass. And when you get to the Altamonte Pass, you'll hop on a donkey and ride on the donkey all the way into San Francisco. So after 3 days of travel, you can get from Los Angeles to San Francisco on the high-speed rail. Look, this is a joke. You know, there are airlines now are so competitive that if you've got some flexibility in your schedule, you can get $79 tickets from three or four Northern California airports to six or seven Southern California airports, and it takes an hour. So I have no idea what they're trying to prove. I've got no idea what they're trying to prove when we have an infrastructure that's called airports, and the high-speed rail is not necessary, wasn't necessary back then, it's not necessary now, and it will never be necessary.
1: Well, we're going to be another $3.5 billion into it by the time the next governor takes office. So I think that's really disappointing to try and jam that through ahead of an election the way the governor just did. And that's where we are with this. $34.8 billion to finish Merced to Bakersfield. The latest for the rest of it is another $126 billion. Good luck to all of us on that. I don't know why we're doing this. And now, tax increases. This is the Howard Jarvis Taxpayers Association radio show. So we're going to talk about tax increases. The budget plan says that the governor wants to put a tax on digital pre-written software and software as a service. That's a tax on services. We don't normally have sales taxes on services in California, despite several attempts by some to make it that way. We don't do that. And here it is, and also a cap on the research and development tax credit. So this is the high-tech industry under assault by Sacramento. What is going on here?
0: Well, what is going on here is the Silicon Valley and many of the CEOs have traditionally supported Democrats and progressives. We are seeing a real shift in that thinking. Not the one reason, not the least of which, is the fact that some very progressive interests are pushing this wealth tax, targeting directly some of the biggest wealth holders in California, forcing them out of state. So I think the gauntlet has been thrown down on the war against high-tech industry. And I can tell you this, Susan, because I've been speaking with many of these people, the high-tech industry, Silicon Valley, is extremely upset without their R&D tax credit, which other states have. Other states offer a R&D credit, and other states do not tax software, impose a sales tax on embedded software. So this is really a big, huge middle finger to a core constituency that had previously supported the governor. And we know what's going on. What's going on, Susan, is this. Gavin Newsom is not interested in presenting a rational budget that makes any accounting sense at all. He wants to be able to say that he has proposed a balanced budget that has no broad-based taxes, meaning no increased taxes on ordinary citizens. The only way he can get there is by accounting tricks that force some of these costs into future years and through revenue enhancements specifically targeted toward Silicon Valley.

0: But in so doing, he has guaranteed that the structural deficit currently experienced by California will continue into the foreseeable future. And folks, don't just take my word for it. Look at what the legislative analyst says about this budget plan. California is a train wreck about, speaking of high-speed rail, as a train wreck about ready to come off the rails financially. And we are already taxed to the maximum with our high taxes. So where are they going to get the revenue? There's going to have to be significant reductions in public services in order to balance the books in any rational way. Do they have the stomach to do that? I doubt it, because special interests are going to demand higher taxes and more revenue. So California is one of the worst states when it comes to simple governance. This is not liberal or conservative. This is just the ability to govern a state. We rank about at the bottom. And consistent with that, WalletHub ranks California as the worst state in the union in terms of return on investment for taxpayer dollars. In other words, we have high taxes and low levels of service or bad levels of service. Californians, we deserve better than this. We deserve, and if you haven't voted, please go out, look at our website, see who we endorse. Get out there and vote, because it's very critical for those of us who plan to stay in California.
1: Absolutely. And if you don't know where to vote, you can find on our website, hjta.org. Click that election panel, go to the endorsements page. You'll see election information on one of those pages that gives you a link to all the county listings. 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Polls are open till 8. If you're in line at 8 o'clock, you can stay there and you will be allowed to vote. Don't skip this important election. This one is for all the marbles.

0: 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I believe in the power of UCLA.
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2: That's the short answer. You know, because they'll say, well, they're just participating in the political process. But you know, and I know, and Susan knows, that when they give big, big campaign contributions to elect a city council member, a legislator, a member of the Board of Supervisors, they're buying influence. They are buying influence. And it's, you know, in other states, take Texas, for example. Texas does not have public sector collective bargaining. And they also do not allow municipal associations to lobby. Here in California, municipal associations lobby all the time. And they're paid for by member dues from cities and counties. So there's a lot of money sloshing around the political process, and very little of it is used to advance the interests of ordinary citizen taxpayers. So yeah, it is, unfortunately, there are so many things in California that are not illegal, that are illegal in other states, and they get away with it because under our federal system, there's the ability of a state to pretty much set their own rules up to a point. Up to the point when you get a knock on the door from the FBI, because at that point, you're probably in trouble from the federal government. So that's something to keep in mind.
3: Well, candidate for Mayor Spencer Pratt in Los Angeles has said that he's had several meetings with the IRS Criminal Division, and if he's elected mayor, he will bring them in to get rid of all the corruption of your tax dollars going in and out of these non-governmental organizations and turning into mysteriously mansions and Bentleys and really nice things, jewelry and clothing and overpriced handbags. Your tax dollars in Los Angeles turning into all of that. And it can be stopped. It can be cleaned up. If the Treasury Department of the United States gets involved, it can be cleaned up. But the current government has just enabled all of this. We could go on for days about the non-governmental organizations and the homeless industrial complex and why the problems don't get better as the taxes continue to go up. And really, all these problems can be fixed. The polls are open till 8. Go vote.
2: You know, traditionally, those of us who are believe in our, you know, states' rights, the reality is, in the last several years, the federal government has been far more responsible when it comes to overseeing the use of tax dollars. And we have begun to see that in Minnesota and other states. And California is really the big kahuna when it comes to waste, fraud, and abuse. So my understanding is there are a number of pending investigations to go after a lot of the fraud, whether it's some of the community college enrollment fraud, whether it is the Medi-Cal fraud. There's just a lot of it out there, and we certainly hope that all the law enforcement agencies, both federal and state, get involved to actually take care of this, because it's not chump change. It's a lot of money. It's a lot of money. Remember, with the EDD fraud during COVID, that was estimated to be about $30 billion just in fraud. You know, $50 billion in inappropriate payments, but about 30 of that, I think, was attributable to fraud. So that is that's money that could be going for legitimate public services that was wasted.
3: And we wouldn't have a deficit. If we had that money in hand right now, it would swamp the deficit and we would have a surplus. So it is a significant amount of money. And when you see all these tax increases proposed up and down the ballot, it's very concerning. There are 3 tax increases on the local ballot in the city of Los Angeles right now, and they counted votes today for the streetlight assessment. I don't know how that came out. We'll have to find out what happened there. But that's a special kind of election under Prop 218, the Right to Vote on Taxes Act, where certain kinds of assessments for city services on property owners have to be voted on by property owners. So that one was happening today, unrelated to the primary election, just by coincidence on the same day. A lot coming.

0: coming up also in the city of Los Angeles for the fall. You know, there's a proposed tax on golf courses of $4 per square foot, which could cost tens of millions of dollars for country clubs that have golf courses and put them right out of business. That's going to be likely on your November ballot. And also a sales tax increase for the fire department. Why isn't the city funding the fire department with the taxes you already pay instead of having one of these? This is a citizens' initiative tax increase also, as we talked about earlier, that we're going to close this loophole. But until that loophole closes, these citizen initiative tax increases for a special purpose evade the two-thirds vote requirement and pass with a simple majority. So that's on your LA ballot coming this fall. They've turned in their signatures. And every time you pick up your ballot, it's more tax increases. So what are we doing? We're going to make it harder to raise taxes. Not impossible, harder to raise taxes. That's what the Local Taxpayer Protection Act to save Prop 13 is going to do. It will be on your November ballot. Mark your calendar for the beginning of October when the ballots mail out. And come to the Howard Jarvis website, hjta.org, and we will have all the information for you about all the things that are on your November ballot. I know you don't want to think about November. We're still getting through June. But we are here for you all the way through. So please be a member of this great organization, the Howard Jarvis Taxpayers Association, hjta.org.
1: You know, one of the things that we also do is we have a tax-exempt foundation, the Howard Jarvis Taxpayers Foundation. 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
0: 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I'm Susan Shelley with the Howard Jarvis Taxpayers Association. For John Kupal, president of HJTA, thank you very much for being with us, and we'll see you next week. Go vote.
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8: Republicans say it's time for change in California. After years of Democratic rule, Republican Party Chair Corinne Rankin says 56% of Californians say the state is headed in the wrong direction.
9: For years, you've seen the Democrats blame everything on President Trump, and Californians are no longer buying the deflection. They're headed in, our state's headed in the wrong direction. The Republican Party is literally the other direction.
8: She spoke to NBC Los Angeles this afternoon. She's hoping Republican Steve Hilton can win one of the top two spots to make it into a runoff for governor in November, and his tax plan is part of that change.
10: So the first part of my tax plan is your first 100 grand tax free. So if you earn up to 100 grand, you don't pay any state income tax on that.
8: But leading Democrat Javier Becerra, a former Biden cabinet official and attorney general of California, says Hilton and Becerra's fellow Democrat Tom Steyer doesn't have the experience to lead the state.
11: If I tell you I know what it takes to balance a budget the size of the state of California, it's because I've done it. And I hope that people will want to vote for someone who doesn't need training wheels the moment they walk into the governor's office and is ready to hit the ground running.
8: Voting is over at 8 p.m., and we might not know the official results for a couple of days. Other races of interest in the state, the city of Monterey Park in L.A. County is the first in the nation to vote on whether to permanently ban data centers. Companies say they bring tax revenue. Opponents say they sap resources. In San Francisco, they're voting on replacements for iconic Congresswoman Nancy Pelosi. Voters in Los Angeles are looking at a cannabis tax, a travel tax on online booking companies, a temporary tax on travel customers, and a sales tax increase to cover healthcare funding cut by the federal government. Los Angeles Congressman Jimmy Gomez is reportedly being investigated by the House Ethics Committee over sexual misconduct allegations. CNN says the investigation is into reports of Gomez kissing a congressional aide in 2023. Gomez tells CNN he made personal mistakes outside his marriage, but hasn't done anything illegal. Those are the headlines. I'm Jason Nathanson.
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13: Starting with your ride in South Orange County in Irvine, 405 northbound just before Jeffrey Road, a two-vehicle accident is clearing from the center divider. Through OC, you have off and on reduced speeds on the North 405 from the 133 Laguna Freeway up to Westminster Boulevard. Up ahead, very slow on the 405 northbound from Culver Boulevard up to Roscoe Boulevard. And up ahead in the valley, 405 northbound right at the 5, an earlier multi-vehicle crash cleared from the center divider area.
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6: 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Now joining me live from our election night headquarters in Los Angeles, here are John Phillips and Randy Wang.
25: And a very happy election night to you. It's 7:05 in the West. I am John Phillips here with you until 9 o'clock in the evening, bringing you all the results as soon as the polls close at 8 o'clock in the evening, which means you have about 55 minutes left to vote. If you have not cast a ballot yet and you would like to drop off your ballot at a polling location or vote in person at a voting center, that are still open all over the state of California, again, until 8 o'clock at night. And then who knows how long it'll be after the polls close at 8 before we start to get some results in. We'd like to be with you until we know who's going to win and who's going to lose, but with Shirley Weber and her abacus, that may take a while. We're keeping an eye on all of the results that are going to be coming in. The statewide elections from governor all the way down to state superintendent of public instruction. Mr. Frank Motek, who you can listen to weekdays from 4 to 5 in the afternoon on Talk Radio 790 K.

0: ABC in Los Angeles. Is your voice of business is keeping an eye on all of those races.
1: John Phillips. John Phillips, an honor to be with you and Randy Wang here tonight for our special election night coverage. I'm keeping an eye on the betting markets, Poly Market and also the Kalshi markets. Who will advance from the California governor primary tonight? Well, it looks like the money at the moment is on Javier Becerra, or Javier Baccaria, as I know you call him on your great show, which is what President Biden called him, right? Steve Hilton at 74%, Tom Steyer now at 40%. We're keeping an eye on that. That's according to Poly Market. And it looks like the Kalshi markets also out with their betting tonight. California governor primary advancers put Becerra at nearly 94% now, Steve Hilton at 73%, and Tom Steyer at 43%. It's going to be a fun night.
0: And you're also going to be keeping an eye on the lieutenant governor's race, the state controller's race, the insurance commissioner, and all the other constitutional offices.
1: Yes, sir.
0: All right. Mr. Randy Wang, who you can listen to each weekday from noon to 3 with me on KABC in L.A. and KSFO in San Francisco, and on the weekends on KMJ in Fresno, is keeping an eye on the L.A. mayor's race and all of the ballot initiatives that are also going to be decided today.
2: Isn't it strange that this is the first election where we're initially going off with the gambling? This has turned into a live sports show.
1: We're going to have fun.
2: The most watched race in America right now is the L.A. mayor's race, and the polls are going to close at 8 o'clock. There's going to be an update from the L.A. County Registrar at 8:30 of all the ballots that were mailed in before yesterday, and then another update at 8:45 of all the voting that was done in person before yesterday. And if they're on time, we'll actually have results for that race. And if they're not on time, I can give you the gambling markets that say Karen Bass has a 91% chance to advance to the November runoff. Spencer Pratt has a 77% chance to advance the November runoff. And Nithya Raman has a 29% chance to advance the number runoff. We'll also be looking at the ballot measures, including the sales tax increase in LA County, Measure ER, and Measure CB in the city of Los Angeles, which would allow the city of LA, if passed, to send tax bills to illegally operating pot stores. How that works, nobody knows.
0: All of this gambling talk makes me want to order a scotch and sit down and play some Baccarat.
2: You're lucky you don't know how to use these websites yet, because this is going to be a problem for you.
0: Oh, I'd be living under the freeway along with everyone else in California under Gavin Newsom. We're also joined by our pal Phil Teresi, who you can listen to weekdays from 2 to 6 in the afternoon on KMJ in Fresno. He is keeping an eye on all of the hot congressional races going on here in the Golden State. Phil.
3: Gentlemen, thank you for including me. I'm very excited to see exactly how much damage Prop 50 does to our elections process in this primary.
0: Well, we used to have so many contested congressional seats here. At one point in time, it was predicted by Nancy Pelosi, of all people, that the road to the majority in Washington would go through California. But now we only have a handful of seats that are being contested by both parties.
3: And that's exactly it. When they did the redistricting, they obviously went out of their way to target folks they thought were going to be easy. Notice Tom McClintock remains unmolested by Prop 50, but they're going hard after David Valadao, Kevin Kiley having to jump off to a completely different district. And it's, unfortunately, I think Aunt Nancy might have been up to something once she made that prediction.
0: Now, speaking of Nancy, there's also a congressional district in San Francisco where there is a hotly contested race, the race to determine who will replace Nancy Pelosi as the congressperson from San Francisco. And she endorsed in that race against Scott Wiener, who is the state senator and believed to be the front runner.
2: She's anti-Wiener and pro-Connie Chan.
3: While I can't say that I'm enthusiastic about either one, I'm privately hoping that Wiener wins just so we have an excuse to keep dropping that name.
2: Well, we are radio people.
0: So that's what's going on right now. We're keeping an eye on all of that for you. The polls, again, are now open for another 49 minutes. So if you want to vote, you want to cast your ballot on any of the races that we mentioned or some that we did not mention, you have less than an hour to do so. So make sure you get your ballot turned in if you want to have your voice heard in this election.

0: All right. Joining us right now to talk about all of this is a woman whose voice is very familiar on the airwaves of KSFO in San Francisco, KABC in L.A. She's the host of the Howard Jarvis radio program. She's also a columnist in the Southern California News Group. Susan Shelley, welcome.
1: Thank you, John. Great to be with you.
0: So let's start out with the governor's race. Essentially, it looks like Javier Becerra is the likely first place finisher. And there's a toss-up going on right now for the second slot involving Steve Hilton and Tom Steyer. We've seen some reports from CNN and other shops saying that Steyer is doing better than expected in Los Angeles County. Your thoughts?
1: Well, if it's Steyer and Hilton in the governor's race, it's going to be a titanic battle over Proposition 13, because Steve Hilton has vowed to protect Prop 13. He's endorsed by Howard Jarvis. And Steyer has vowed to destroy Prop 13. So if you care about your property taxes in California, that's going to be quite a race to watch if that's what happens.
0: And if the race is Becerra versus Hilton, Becerra would certainly have a huge advantage in that contest.
1: Well, he would have a huge advantage in that the political machine and all of the major political donors, all the associations and unions in California will back him. However, he's got some legal problems, and there's no getting around the fact that three people tied to watching his campaign account, his dormant campaign account, and, you know, that's another whole story that we can educate people about someday, why he has a dormant campaign account. They've pleaded guilty to conspiracy, wire fraud. This is not a good situation for him, and that could certainly blow up between now and November.
0: We do not know how any of the ballots that have been cast, how the voters voted on those ballots, but we do know who has turned them in so far, and we know that Republican voters have turned their ballots in at a higher clip than they did 4 years ago, and Democrats are underperforming where they were 4 years ago. What do you make of that?
1: I think a lot of it is that people were waiting to see who they were going to vote for, because it was such an unusual governor's race. Eric Swalwell dropping out when he was the front runner, and all of these others being urged to drop out. And then one of the people who was being urged to drop out was Becerra, who's now in the lead position. So I don't know if the chair of the California Democratic Party survived that effort to try to drive out people from the race. Everybody else stayed in. Eric Swalwell is still on the ballot. Who knows how that will play into it if people vote for a familiar name. It's just really hard to predict this. And I think a lot of Democrats were confused and waiting, and no one was really pushing them very hard with ballot harvesting and the other types of tactics that they use to get that vote out early.
0: On the Republican side of the aisle, we saw consolidation occur primarily when President Trump came out and endorsed Steve Hilton. That's when we saw Hilton start to pop in the polls, and that's when we started to see Bianco falling off. We've also seen in recent days consolidation going on the Democratic side, where after Eric Swalwell dropped out of the race, we saw Javier Becerra on the rise, and we saw Tom Steyer move into that second place slot. We also saw Katie Porter, who had been polling in the double digits, slip down to the single digits, and Antonio Villaraigosa, who polled just below 10% at one point in the race, is now at near an asterisk. What do you make of that?
1: I have to say that when you look at the actual ballot, not the polling questions, but the ballot that the voters have to confront with 61 names on it, searching for the one that you want to vote for is a 10-minute project by itself. So I'm not sure that these polls are completely accurate. It could be that some of the candidates that we think aren't going to do well will do better. Or it could be that everybody drops to zero except Becerra because all the Democrats got on board at the last minute. I have found this particular election to be just incredibly difficult to predict.
0: The betting markets have Karen Bass, the incumbent mayor of Los Angeles, seeking another four-year term, and Spencer Pratt of The Hills, reality show star whose home burned down in the Pacific Palisades. They have those two candidates making it to the November ballot. Is that what you expect to see?
1: Yes, I do. A lot of people said that Spencer Pratt had a social media campaign, but when you looked at the

0: fundraising in the last reported period, which was mid-April to mid-May, he raised almost $3 million to Karen Bass's about $280,000. That's real. When people are donating at that level, even when they're afraid of the government retaliating against their businesses, which they are in Los Angeles, when they're donating at that level, something real is going on. And I think he's been out in the community. He's been working very hard on retail politics, not a social media campaign. A lot of interviews, you've done interviews with him. I think he's worked very hard at this, and I think he could win.
1: The thing that is so odd to me about that race is typically when you see an incumbent running for re-election, the focus is on the incumbent. The focus is on their performance. We know the iconic line, are you better off now than you were 4 years ago? But in this race, it seems like they've taken the heat off of Karen Bass, and the focus is entirely on Spencer Pratt. I had John Thomas, the political consultant, on earlier today, and I asked him, do you think that's because of political bias, or do you think that's just because he's a more interesting person and people are going to read a story about Spencer Pratt, but maybe not read one about Karen Bass?
0: Well, you know, to me, he's been telling the truth, and we've been missing the truth in Los Angeles for quite a while. When you hear people in the government say everything's fine except we just need one more tax increase for more of these same homeless contracts, and they say, oh, these are our unhoused neighbors, nobody's a drug addict, they're just, it's the price of housing in Los Angeles, and people have a right to live in a free apartment at the beach because that's their home. Everybody in Los Angeles knows something's really wrong, and when no one in the government is saying it, and then you get someone like Spencer Pratt who puts his name on a ballot and calls it the way people are seeing it, it's tremendously powerful. And that's what I think is driving the success of his campaign. He is telling the truth about so many problems, corruption, drug addiction, incompetent city offices. This business of not rebuilding the Palisades is so, it's so emblematic of what everyone has experienced in Los Angeles. Ask anyone who's ever tried to build a gazebo in the backyard what it's like to deal with Los Angeles. And I think he's resonating for that reason.
1: Susan Shelley, host of the Howard Jarvis radio program, columnist in the Southern California News Group. You can read her in the pages of the OC Register, the Riverside Press Enterprise, the LA Daily News. Thanks so much for stopping by.
0: Thank you.
1: All right, Frank, you're keeping an eye on all of the statewide contests. One of the statewide contests that you are watching closely this evening when the polls close at 8 is to see who will become California's next attorney general. We know that Rob Bonta is seeking another four-year term. The city attorney for Huntington Beach, the Republican candidate, is running against him in that race, who's been actively campaigning statewide. And it looks like those two candidates could end up in a runoff. It was widely expected before he filed for re-election that Rob Bonta would run for governor and not attorney general. But at the 11th hour, despite the fact that Kamala Harris didn't get into the race for governor and Alex Padilla decided to take a pass, Rob Bonta decided to run for re-election instead, surprising a lot of people.
2: Very well put. Democrat incumbent Rob Bonta facing that challenge from Republican Michael Gates for the role of California's attorney general. We'll be watching that race very, very closely. Michael Gates is part of the golden ticket slate of candidates that was organized by Steve Hilton, the front-running Republican candidate who will be watching tonight in the governor's race. Gates is a former trial attorney who served as the Huntington Beach city attorney, as you well know, John, a deputy U.S. attorney as well. He's raised less than half of what Bonta raised to keep his seat, according to the latest reports I've seen. And it looks like Bonta's predecessor, by the way, was Javier Becerra. So he's running for governor. And right now, according to the betting markets, in the lead at the moment. So it's going to be a very interesting night as we've tracked the all the statewide races here at this desk. The attorney general race, superintendent of public instruction. We'll have the state treasurer race, as well as, of course, the lieutenant governor and all-important insurance commissioner, which takes on added significance given the firestorm horrific disaster. They're calling it a second disaster given the slow pace of recovery. So the state insurance commissioner race is something else we'll be watching very closely.
1: All right. We have about 40 more minutes, just under 40 minutes, for the polls to be open here in the state of California. If you have not voted and you would like to cast your ballot,

0: ballot, you better hurry up and do so because the polls are closing fast. We're live on election night. My name is John Phillips, joined in studio by Randy Wang, Frank Motek, and remote from Fresno, our colleague Phil Teresi, on loan from KMJ in Fresno. We'll be back in moments. Don't you go anywhere.
1: How did I lose weight? And I did lean right here. I did. I love this stuff. Listen, Brickhouse Nutrition been with me for a long time. So chatting with Miles, I'm up at like 235. True story, I never minded being 235, but you know what minded? My knees that were falling apart and my back. 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So 235 was a lot. I said, I got to lose some LBs, Miles. He said, Dan, we're going to sic our team of docs and researchers on it, and we're going to get you a really good product because I don't want to take a lot of these needles and stuff. 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
0: And we continue at 724 on this election night. My name is John Phillips, joined in studio by Randy Wang, Frank Motek, and in Fresno, our colleague and pal Phil Teresi, who is joining us as well. All right, Randy, you are keeping an eye on the voting centers in Los Angeles County in terms of which ones are busy, which ones are not busy. We have a little over a half hour left of voting. What are you seeing?
8: I'm seeing a lot of procrastinators, John. Here's the thing. You've been able to vote in this election for about a month, and I have been looking at this website all day, locator.lavote.gov, all the voting centers in the largest county in California. One out of every four voters lives in LA County. And the way this chart works is if it's green, that means there is no wait or it's 15 minutes or less. And up until about 5 minutes ago, nearly every single one of these places is green. But here we are with 35 minutes left to be able to vote. And there's a ton of places now that are getting a little busy because people waited till the last possible minute to vote.
0: What is this, a college term paper?
8: Now, most of the places are still easy. So, like, for instance, if you are waiting in an hour-plus line in West Hollywood at the Aquatic Recreation Center, you can go over to the Fairfax Senior Citizen Center less than a mile over on Melrose, and there's no wait. So look it up for yourself if you're standing in a long line because you waited to the last minute, and go to locator.lavote.gov. You can vote at any voting center, not just the one in your neighborhood, or you could drop that ballot in a box.
0: But if you wore a Speedo to go vote, you're probably more comfortable at the Aquatic Center than the Senior Center.
8: And you probably went to Tom Steyer's party last night.
0: That's true. All right, let's check in with Phil Teresi in Fresno. Phil, one of the congressional races that you're watching very closely there is David Valadao, the incumbent Republican congressman who is seeking a two-year term in the House of Representatives. The Democrats are having a primary to see which Democratic candidate, there's a more moderate candidate in that race, a more liberal candidate in that race, who will face off with the incumbent Republican in November.
4: Well, I think that it's entirely possible that Randy Viegas, by accepting the endorsements of AOC and Bernie Sanders in a congressional district that, with a single exception, has gone to David Valadao for 13 years running, may have shot himself in the foot. Dr. Jasmeet Bains out of the Assembly, she conducts herself well. She's got the local party endorsement. She's got the state party endorsement. And Viegas, while I think that he is credible in his role as a school board member, probably has erred a little too far to the left. Certainly, the way that the money has gone in this race, we've seen a lot of outside cash come in favor of Viegas, I think, with the intention of giving an inferior candidate to Valadao for the general election. But David's got a reputation for incredible constituent service, and he has continuously won a district that has gone left in every presidential election by 13 and 15 points. I don't think Valadao has a question of will he hang on to the job. I think the question at this point is he going to spend a little money keeping it away from Viegas or a lot of money keeping it away from Bains?
0: Now, Bains portrays herself as a moderate candidate. Is she an actual blue dog Democrat, or is she just not a Bernie type?
4: I would say the latter. She's not full-blown AOC Green Party wingnut. I wouldn't go so far as to describe Bains as a socialist, but she's not a moderate, and she's not a blue dog. This is not somebody who would fall into line with Jack Kennedy's policies if he were alive today.
0: And with the House of Representatives so closely divided, if it comes down to one or two seats to determine who is in control of Congress, this seat could really matter in terms of the national scene.
4: Oh, absolutely. Valadao's delivered for Republicans consistently, and his fundraising reflects that. There's a lot of faith in his ability, despite the fact that he is not a gold star MAGA Republican. But in the case of David Valadao, being a little more moderate, being willing to reach across the aisle, serves him well. One of the other opportunities to flip is actually one district over, D21, where Jim Costa is the incumbent and has been there for decades. And he's got two serious Republicans after that seat, Lieutenant Colonel Lorenzo Rios out of Clovis and Kyle Kirkland here in Fresno. And in both cases, there's an opportunity for Republicans to snag that seat if they rise to the occasion.
0: All right. And of course, the polls close in a half hour. Hopefully we'll have some results to bring to you, some numbers to talk about in a little over a half an hour. It's election night. John Phillips joined by Randy Wang, Frank Motek, Phil Teresi. Don't go anywhere.
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6: After a slow start with mail-in ballots and early voting, today's election is looking like it'll have a stronger turnout than the last one 4 years ago. That according to LA County Registrar Recorder Dean Logan.
7: June primaries are notoriously lower turnout compared to other statewide elections and certainly compared to our general elections, but this one is trending above that norm.
6: He says we'll get the first results around 8:15 tonight. That'll be from early voting ballots that have already been processed. But officials caution it may take a couple of days before we have actual results. Polls close in half an hour. A vote of a different kind, a strike vote by SoFi Stadium hospitality workers to walk off the job about a week before the first World Cup match at the venue in Southern California. That vote will come on Thursday. The first World Cup game at the stadium is June 12th. And two people arrested in Central California for attacking city-owned data collection robots in Hollister, knocking them over, pouring beer on one. Those are the headlines. I'm Jason Athenson.
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11: Have a problem in mid-city L.A. right now. 10 eastbound right at Crenshaw Boulevard. It's an accident involving a Metro bus and a car. Both vehicles over on the right-hand shoulder. East end very slow from the 405 to the 110 or the downtown L.A. slot. We have a Caltrans project near Castaic on the Golden State Freeway. 5 northbound, the right-hand lane closed for a pavement rehabilitation project from Lake Hughes Road to Vista del Lago. This goes until tomorrow at 5 a.m.
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3: All right. It is our pleasure to welcome our next guest to the program. He is a columnist and founder of the recall of District Attorney Chase Boudin in the city and county of San Francisco. He's also host of the Really San Francisco podcast. You can get him online at richiegreenberg.org and follow him on X at Greenberg Nation. Richie Greenberg, welcome.
4: Thank you so much for inviting me tonight on a special, special evening for all of us.
3: There is a hotly contested congressional race going on right now in San Francisco to determine who will replace Nancy Pelosi. Pelosi had stayed out of the race for quite some time, not endorsing any candidate until very recently when she came out in support of Connie Chan, San Francisco's supervisor, who is running against Scott Wiener, the state senator from San Francisco and front runner in the race. And Nancy Pelosi, I don't believe, has a lot of love for Wiener because she not only lent her name to Connie Chan, but she's been out and about campaigning on her behalf.
4: Yeah, that's exactly right. You know, with all of this excitement that we're seeing up and down the state here, it's a very exciting election cycle. I don't know if you agree, but there's just a lot of buzz out there, and in San Francisco specifically because of that. The congressional race, I would not say to replace Nancy Pelosi, I would say to succeed her, because there's really no replacing her. She's been in power for nearly 40 years, 37, 38 years or so, and she's one of a kind, love her or hate her. Yeah, it was very interesting to see that come out just a few days ago, last week, that Pelosi went ahead and made that announcement to endorse Connie Chan. I believe that Connie Chan really needed it, because even though she is known within the city, she's a member of the 11-member Board of Supervisors, that's our city council, she's sort of a boring person, I'm sorry to say. She's not that controversial. She's not that well-liked or hated. She's just there as a member. She's not a firebrand. She's not, you know, so she needed the help. And I think this was strategically placed, the endorsement from Pelosi, because, as you said, Scott Wiener is one of those really, really controversial individuals that has made his mark in Sacramento with all of those pieces of legislation that were proposed and many of them passed that have such a niche effect on LGBTQ and a few other issues. But he's made a lot of people angry all up and down the state. So unfortunately, polls show that he is probably going to win even in November. But you need to put up a fight somewhere. And there was a second and third place neck and neck in the polling, which was Connie Chan. And this DSA completely just out of his mind, AOC type of socialist Marxist, Saikat, or he pronounces it Shoykat Chakrabarti.
5: And we don't even let John try to pronounce that one.
3: Oh, no, I'd get
4: bleeped.
3: Yeah,
4: really. It's, at least I say psychot, like psychotic. Shoykat Chakrabarti, who has spent millions of his own money. He's kind of like Tom Steyer. This guy's a self-hating, centimillionaire who's just running along. He got the endorsement from Rashida Tlaib and from Ilhan Omar and others. He had Hassan Piker at one of his campaign rallies. So it was that kind of a nutcase, but was pretty much polling right neck and neck with Connie Chan.

0: So this endorsement from Nancy Pelosi will most likely help her and differentiate her from Sycott and put those two going through tonight's primary into the final in November.
1: Why is it that Nancy Pelosi doesn't like Scott Wiener? Because clearly she is not fond of the boy.
0: Well, you know, look at what all the work has garnered for Pelosi. She has a incredible Rolodex, a database of all those people that she can go to for fundraising, for caucusing, for getting things done in Washington, D.C., whatever favors need to be pulled through, all of that, right? So clearly, Scott Wiener is not someone that could step into her shoes in some format that would make her donors, the party's donors, the Democrat Party, pleased, right? So he has his own agenda. He is viewed as at being the local leader of the LGBTQIA2+ members of the community. And, you know, they just don't mesh that well. So I believe that that is the reason why, that they want to have someone in Washington that can just step in place of and to succeed Pelosi and Connie Chan, who has been with Pelosi in a lot of these events and mixers in the last year or so, sort of grooming Connie Chan. I'm not sure, but, you know, she makes the most sense, in a sense, rather than this Sycott Chakrabarty, I like saying his name, and Scott Wiener.
1: Nancy Pelosi was widely expected to come in with Gavin Newsom and Kamala Harris and Jerry Brown and Adam Schiff and others and all get behind a candidate for governor. They did not do that. Why do you think Nancy Pelosi stayed out of that race?
0: Well, you know, it's this is a very interesting infighting election cycle. You've got the Democrats that are in disarray who are trying to fight off advancing Republicans, as we see in LA with Spencer Pratt, with Steve Hilton and Chad Bianco. So it's interesting to see that they don't want to help either ruin or I think it's just ruining for the most part. Newsom, as we know, is very problematic. I don't think that an endorsement from him would be very helpful. Adam Schiff, similarly. And, you know, if they were behind Eric Swalwell, that was quite a shocker of a crash and burn. So, you know, let them do what they can do now. Let's see where the chips fall after tonight. See which of the Democrats can move forward. You know, we've got Javier Becerra most likely going to make it through tonight. Still up in the air what's going to happen with Steve Hilton. I'm hoping he will make it forward. He came to San Francisco and did a brilliant town hall. So I think that that's what the reason is, that let's see what happens after tonight.
1: Richie Greenberg, columnist and founder of the Recall of District Attorney Chesa Boudin Movement and host of the Really San Francisco podcast. You can get him online at richiegreenberg.org and follow him on X at Greenberg Nation. Richie Greenberg, thanks so much for stopping by.
0: My pleasure.
1: All right. We have about 15 more minutes for the polls to be open here in the state of California. If you want to vote, you have, well, 15 minutes to do so. So you better hurry up. All right. Let's go to our colleague Phil Teresi in Fresno. Because, Phil, Richie just talked about the opening that's right now going on in San Francisco, given the fact that Nancy Pelosi is retiring. You're taking a look at all the congressional races on the ballot here, and we'll be going over those results as soon as the polls close at 8. But not long ago, the state of California had Nancy Pelosi as the Democratic leader and Kevin McCarthy as the Speaker of the House.

0: House, two of the most important positions in the Congress of the United States. And then Kevin McCarthy was knocked out as Speaker. He resigned from his Bakersfield area congressional seat. He was replaced by another Republican, Vince Fong. Nancy Pelosi resigned as Speaker, got out of leadership, but stuck around in the Congress. And even though she wasn't in leadership, she was still one of those voices that was very strong privately in the Democratic Party and getting Joe Biden to step down as the Democratic nominee back in the 2024 election. And now the state of California, after this term, won't have either one of them.
1: Yeah, it's. I think that it's been quite a loss on both sides in terms of fundraising power and quiet authority. I mean, Pelosi and McCarthy are about as different as two members of Congress could possibly be. God knows, as speakers, they had absolutely different experiences. But the secret sauce for both of them, and I think that probably no small part of why both of them got a bite at that apple, is their fundraising prowess. And I don't see anybody coming up in the Congress right now that's able to match it at quite that level. I think that you've got some interesting possibilities. If Kevin Kiley is able to lock into this new district, Kiley's got a interesting appeal that I think could serve really well inland California. But in terms of rock stars that are going to pull that kind of money down, that there's nobody in the race for Pelosi's seat, not Connie Chan, certainly not Scott Wiener, that's going to have that kind of fundraising power. Now, James Gallagher and his effort in the special election, that may change things. His credibility in Sacramento is legendary, and it's possible that he's going to be able to bring some of that. But I think that the standard on both parties, unfortunately, is a little bit diminished right now in terms of that soft power.
0: All right. We have about 12 more minutes of the polls being open here in the state of California. That's when the polls close. That's when the results could theoretically start to come in. It's California, so don't bet on it. But
2: emphasis on theoretical. You actually have a better bet if you bet.
0: Maybe they will, maybe they won't. Whatever the case, we're going to be here with you all the way until 9 o'clock. Don't you go anywhere. This is our special coverage of election 2026. It's John Phillips, Randy Wang, Frank Motek, Phil Teresi. Don't you go anywhere.
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0: If it's on the ballot, count on us to talk about it. 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
2: The most expensive primary in California history is over. The polls officially closed. The votes being counted. And concern over that count has already started. Republican candidate for Governor Chad Bianco, sheriff of Riverside County.
3: We know there is fraud. We know there's if I lose by 10 votes, would I challenge that? I might.
2: There hasn't been any evidence of fraud or any accusations, really, but California Republican Party Chair Corinne Rankin says they're ready just in case.
4: We have a full war room that's designed to watch the votes. We've got volunteers on the ground in every county watching the ballots being counted. We've got attorneys on the ground making sure that everything is done above the board and that there's no cheating. And if there's something that comes through and somebody decides to commit voter fraud, we're going to come after you.
2: Spencer Pratt is running for mayor of Los Angeles, asked by NBC4 if he'll accept the results of today's election.
5: Well, I do have multiple law firms here to make sure it's audited properly, and we just had two ballot boxes burning down. I don't believe in this, cheating thing everyone's saying, but I want everything to be a legal election. But I believe there are going to be so many votes. We're winning, and we're not going to have to do anything.
2: Earlier today, Los Angeles County Registrar Recorder Dean Logan assured people that this election is secure.
6: So we've really approached this from three pillars of security, readiness, and resilience, and that has played out successfully so far today, and we're confident that that's going to continue through to the close of polls tonight.
2: Those polls now closed. We might get some results from early voting and mail-in ballots this hour, but officials caution it could take a couple of days to count all the votes. And a hostage situation continues in Bakersfield. Negotiators are in communication with a guy who may have a bomb inside the Chase Bank. Police say at least one hostage has been released. Those are the headlines. I'm Jason Nathanson.
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7: Have a Caltrans project a little south of the Riverside Interchange. This is on the 215 northbound. The three right-hand lanes are shut down for a slab rehab project between Martin Luther King Jr. Boulevard and University Avenue. This project goes until early tomorrow morning. You are slow through the cone zone from Alessandro Boulevard up to Central Avenue. Also a slow ride on the 15 northbound up the Cajon Pass between Kenwood Avenue and Clay Gordon Fire Road. South 15 right now looks pretty good.
0: The polls are now closed. 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
11: The polls are now officially closed, but we're still simulcasting your vote live from KABC in Los Angeles and broadcasting live across the Golden State. This is primary election night done right. Once again, joining me live from our election night headquarters in Los Angeles, here are John Phillips and Randy Wang.
12: And we continue at 8:05 in the evening here in the state of California. And as Frank just said, the polls are officially closed. But just because the polls are closed doesn't mean the results are in.
13: Not even close. Now, at least L.A. County went up front and said, you're not getting anything till at least 8:30. But I'm looking at updates from San Francisco and Alameda County. Nothing yet. And I've even got the Secretary of State's office website ready to go. And 0.0% of results have been reported so far.
12: Now, it should be noted that the results are produced by the various counties. The county registrars are the ones that tally up the votes and then send them to the Secretary of State. So some counties will report earlier than others, so we might have some results to bring you.
13: This is what's fun. On the interactive map on CNN's website, because everyone's at 0%, Katie Porter's still in the running.
12: There you go.
14: It's a tie.
13: Poor Katie.
12: Get out of my effing shot. All right. Well, we wait for the results to come in. Let's go ahead.

0: and check in with our pal Daniel Gus, who is the editor of the Gus Report. You can get him online at danielgus.substack.com and follow him on X at the Gus Report. Daniel Gus, welcome.
1: John and Randy, thank you for having me, and I have a big grin on my face tonight. I feel the energy, and I hope you do too.
0: Well, speaking of energy, there is no one that's generated more energy in this election than Spencer Pratt, former reality show star, candidate for mayor of Los Angeles, a man who really has a Mr. Smith Goes to Washington style story where his home was burned down due to the failures of the city and the state and the county. And the more he dug into the why, the angrier he got. And he decided to turn that anger into activism, which resulted in him putting his name on the ballot and running for mayor.
1: Right. And he is literally an everyman, but the special sauce, as they may call it in Katie Porter's mashed potato mix, the special sauce is that he is a guy who has lived, you know, for the past 20 years in the spotlight, and he has shown himself to not only be poised under national coast-to-coast scrutiny with the major news outlets in New York and L.A., and all of the everywhere outside of L.A. and within, God, we have a terrible news media contingent in L.A. And somehow his background in television and social media made him almost the perfect storm of a candidate to handle the intense scrutiny. But most importantly, I think he is just a plain speaking guy who really can convey what he has gone through, which is really what we've all gone through, but his on a catastrophic level.
0: And he seems to really have gotten under the skin of Karen Bass, who thought she was going to breeze to re-election, and it's going to be a little bit tougher than she anticipated.
1: Oh, I think it's going to be much tougher. We're seeing her continue to gaslight all of Los Angeles from the moment he got in until this afternoon, where she doesn't know how to respond to somebody who actually speaks plain language to regular people, but who can handle the intense media scrutiny. And I will tell you, I've been very impressed with him because he has had a logical, normal, and balanced response to all of the, you know, insane questions that our media contingent, and I'm talking about you, Los Angeles Times, who, yeah, and let's not forget, the LA Times said it was a mistake. The owner said it was a mistake to endorse Karen Bass. And so Spencer Pratt has a way of speaking normal life experiences to regular people, and it's resonating. Luckily for us, we actually have a chance. Normal people have a chance this election for the first time in a quarter century or more.
0: Spencer had a fine showing at the debate that he participated in with Karen Bass and Socialist Councilwoman Nithya Raman. And there were scheduled debates after that first debate between the three of them, and the mayor pulled out of those subsequent debates. If he ends up making the November ballot with Karen Bass, I would assume she's going to be forced to debate him yet again, and that puts her in a situation that she doesn't want to be in.
1: Yeah, I actually think it's even worse than that for Karen Bass. Spencer Pratt is in the prime of his life. He is like 41 or 42. He is a full 30 years younger than Karen Bass. He has the wind in his sails, and Karen Bass still has a day job where she's got to be mayor. Yeah, she's got the soapbox, but her soapbox is stuffed with one controversy after another. And so Spencer Pratt is somebody who has nothing but time and energy.
0: Nithya Raman, as I mentioned, is the other candidate, other main candidate in the race. She's a member of the city council. She's a member of the Democratic Socialists of America. And one thing that struck me as odd involving her and her campaign is she seemed to have gotten tripped up every time someone asked her, why are you running? Because prior to becoming a candidate, she endorsed Karen Bass for re-election. She endorsed her after the fires. She endorsed her after it was clear that her Project Inside Safe program that was meant to reduce homelessness wasn't producing the results that she had promised. And she seems to not have a very good answer as to the why.
1: Well, I can tell you, I'm going to tell you right now, John and Randy, today at L.A. City Council, Nithya was not, you know, she was not out doing the, you know, the last minute rush in campaigning. She was at City Council. She was slumped over like an impetuous kid who looked like she knew it was over. And I think she knew it was over at least as far back as that debate, when she couldn't handle basic questions, and that one historic moment in my, and you guys are historians on local politics, that one moment where she struggled to give an answer, and the, while she was doing that, the camera cut over to Spencer Pratt, and he was doing this look as if to say, hey, she has no answer to this question. And I think it's been downhill since, downhill since then. And then, of course, she wants to ban barbecues in a city with African-Americans, in a city with Korean-Americans, in a city with Mexicans and suburbanites. Everybody barbecues here. And this nitwit, Nithya Raman, wants to ban barbecues ahead of Memorial Day weekend, no less. So she not only doesn't have the answer to why, she has no handle on day-to-day life, or the one thing that keeps us together is a backyard barbecue. Even vegans and vegetarians, they'll grill their veggies, and Nithya Raman wants to ban it. So, yeah, it's worse than Nithya, and she knows she's DOA, and she's known it for a while.
0: To my eye, and maybe you disagree, I don't know, but the reason that I believe she got in this race is she saw an opportunity. She saw what happened in New York City with Mom Donnie. She saw what happened in Seattle, where you had a socialist candidate beat a Democratic incumbent. She saw what happened to Lori Lightfoot in Chicago, where a socialist candidate was able to defeat her. And she thought, if it can happen in Seattle and New York and Chicago, it can happen here. I might as well be the mayor.
1: Right. And you can see how disloyal she is. So, you know, if you're going to endorse Karen Bass, which was ill-advised from the get-go, and then just under the wire she decides to run, it shows you she has loyalty not even to her own beliefs, but she's not even loyal to her own words. And she saw an opportunity, and she didn't read the tea leaves as to what's happening in New York. And, God, they went, like you said, in Chicago – they went from Lori Lightfoot to Johnson. I mean, and so I guess she thought that was going to happen here. But the one thing New York and Chicago didn't have was a major disaster in one of the most beautiful parts of L.A. in the country, with thousands of homes destroyed, tens, maybe hundreds, you know, billions and billions of dollars. What she didn't calculate is the severity of the visual and the devastation of the Palisades fire.
0: Now, going back to the topic of the DSA, the socialist candidates, there are a number of members of the LA City Council who count themselves as members of the DSA who are up for election. We could see the DSA increase their ranks on the council, or we could see them lose some members. What do you see happening there?
1: Oh, God, I've been through this for a few decades with you, John. You know, you always think, doesn't the public in this district realize how much worse it's been with whoever they choose? The further left they go, the worse it gets. So, you know, I'm watching the Unisys thing, and I'm watching the Hugo thing. And I'm like, so just, you know, there's 15 council districts. And the odd numbered council districts, 1, 3, 5, 7, 9, 11, 13, and 15, they're all up for election now. And so I don't know what's appealing to people who just elected Hugo Soto Martinez, who's the furthest left of them all. I have no idea in Council District 1 what appeals to the people who put in Unisys Hamburger Hernandez just a few years ago. And so the interesting story going on, though, is in whether Kalanch, who's a former LAPD commissioner, will be able to – which district is that? Is that against Hugo, against Unisys? I think it's against Unisys. Or, gosh, I don't know. Is there a legitimate replacement

0: for the DSAers? And if so, is it further to the left or to the right? So it's very unpredictable. The DSA elections have not gotten much attention or much oxygen because the mayoral race and the governor race have really sucked all the oxygen out of the room. So unfortunately, if I had to put money on it, I would be surprised if any of the DSAers lose their office, because once you're in, it's very tough to lose that incumbency. We should hope that Tracy Park on the west side survives against the various DSAers. And I would like to think that people who were close to the devastation in the Palisades would know that Tracy Park is doing everything within her power to restore normalcy on the west side. So the answer is, I don't know.
1: All right, Daniel Gus, editor of the Gus Report. You can get him online at danielgus.substack.com and follow him on X at The Gus Report. Daniel Gus, thanks so much for joining us.
0: Thanks, guys. It's going to be an interesting overnight, isn't it? I'll talk to you soon.
1: All right, it looks like we have some results that are starting to come in.
2: Motec, you want to give us some of the governor's results so far?
3: It's my turn. Good evening. Looks like Steve Hilton taking the early lead based on what I'm seeing here with... looks like about 18% of the votes counted, if I'm reading this correctly. Steve Hilton in the lead right now with 459,000 some odd votes, in the lead over Javier Becerra at 409,000 here at the moment. And Steyer coming in third at the moment at 293,000. Chad Bianco at 179,000 votes. This is very, very preliminary, but according to the Decision Desk headquarters, that's the latest we're getting here, the early results here and the governor's race, with the polls having just closed less than 20 minutes ago, Steve Hilton taking the early lead.
1: All right. Randy, you're keeping an eye on the city of Los Angeles, the mayor's race, and the ballot initiatives. Do we have any results there?
2: I got nothing till at least 8:30. But here's what I do have, which is interesting, because while L.A. once again does not have their crap together, you know what county does? Orange County already has 21% of their ballots counted. And here's some interesting results just from what Orange County is representing so far. Hilton did big over Bianco in Orange County. Hilton with 34, Becerra with 23, then a big drop to Steyer, Bianco. Katie Porter from Orange County, represented Orange County, has 5% of the vote there. Now, when you scroll down to those congressional races, the one that we heard a lot about was the Republican-on-Republican redistricting fight on the 40th district between Calvert and Young Kim. It is almost at a statistical tie.
1: And that's where the polls were in that race. So the polls were highly accurate in that particular congressional district.
2: Now, we're still waiting for results to come in for San Francisco County, for Alameda County. Here's an interesting one. Santa Clara County has put in some results. And Matt Mahan, the mayor of San Jose, the biggest city in Santa Clara County and the third biggest city in the state of California, has only 10% of the vote there, and it's like less than 5% everywhere else.
1: Not a good sign for Mr. Mahan.
2: Oh, poor Matt.
1: Phil Teresi, you're keeping an eye on many of these contested congressional races here in California. Are we seeing any results in those contests?
4: Yeah, again, very preliminary stuff, but in District 5, Tom McClintock holding on very comfortably. If these results hold, he can go home and party tonight. Over in District 6, this is the Kevin Kiley fight. Kiley currently in the lead with not quite 25% of the vote, but Richard Pan right on his heels. Nothing yet coming off of District 11. I don't know if we're going to find out about Wiener until tomorrow. But over in District 13, the Adam Gray fight. Adam Gray looks like he's going to hang on to that for Democrats. D20, Vince Fong comfortably in the lead. 21, Jim Costa hanging on but barely. Kyle Kirkland out of Fresno, a card room owner, local businessman, right on Costa's heels right now. And the big one, the Valadeo fight versus Jasmine Baines and Randy Villegas. David Valadeo almost 48% with 10% in. Randy Villegas actually beating the pants off of Democrat competitor Jasmine Baines. 34% to just a hair over 18%.
1: All right, so there you go. Early numbers starting to roll in.
2: Hey, we've got some LA County.

0: We're early, everybody.
1: How about that? What do we see?
0: Here we go. For measure ER, the sales tax increase, it currently is losing. In the first district of Board of Supervisors replacing Hilda Solis, it looked like it's going to be Elena DeRazzo. In the third district, Lindsay Horvath is running away with it. In the sheriff's race, Robert Luna is way ahead, but not above 50%. In second place for that one is Alex Villanueva. And it looks like we may even have some results in the city of Los Angeles. Nope. Not yet.
1: Don't get your hopes up.
0: Wait, here it is.
1: They'll let you down every time.
0: All right, I've got some City of Los Angeles results. Measure CB, the we gonna tax the illegal cannabis businesses, winning by 72%. Measure TC, the jacking up of the hotel taxes, winning by 57%. Measure TT, changing the hotel taxes to include spa treatments, currently losing. When it comes to the city attorney's race, Marissa Roy is over John McKinney. When it comes to the controller's race, Kenneth Mejia is over Zach Sokolov. When it comes to the mayor's race, our first batch of votes are in. Bass at 38, Pratt at 27, Nithia at 20.
1: Well, those are good-looking numbers for Karen Bass and Spencer Pratt.
0: In the city council races, Ulysses is currently winning handily with 52% of the vote. That means she wouldn't go to a runoff. It's a pretty close race in people that you've never heard of in District 3. Katie Orslovsky is going to win. Monica Rodriguez was running completely unopposed. In the 9th District, it looks like Jose Ugarte is going to win. And Tracy Park looks like she is safely going to re-election in her race. Unfortunately, Hugo Soto Martinez looked like he's safely moved into re-election in his race.
1: Which is odd that it's such a good day for incumbents so far, because we know that the public is restless.
0: That is why Karen Bass currently is only with 38% of the vote. And this is a very early tally. We should have another update later tonight. But at this point, if this holds, runoff time for Spencer Pratt.
1: All right. We'll have more on this California primary night coming up in moments. Don't you go anywhere.
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1: And we continue on this election night here in the state of California. It's John Phillips with Randy Wang, Frank Motek, Phil Teresi, and results are coming in.
0: And it looks like the place that has the results coming in the quickest is actually Decision Desk HQ, where it looks like, Mr. Frank Motek, we've got quite a result coming in for the state race for governor.
7: Breaking news here. Yeah, looks like Javier Becerra now in the early lead here in the governor's race with about 40% of the votes tallied statewide so far. It's Becerra. in the lead with 844,000 votes, or at 26%. Steve Hilton just behind Becerra now with 799,000 votes at 25%. Tom Steyer in at 11%. Make that 20% now. 643,000 votes counted for Steyer. Chad Bianco right now in the fourth place in the governor's race. In the early going here, coming in at 11% of the vote at 354,000 votes. Katie Porter, by the way, behind Bianco now at 170,000 votes, coming in at 5%. That's the very latest tally we're getting here, with just about 40% of the votes counted statewide.
0: How would you feel right now if you were at Katie Porter's watch party?
1: Oh, yeah, well, if you're a guy, wear a cup.
0: Here's something interesting. And you know, they're showing the results not just for the top candidates, but you can see who's voting for all 61 candidates. And as of right now, with the counties that are reporting in, 12,000 Californians either paid so little attention to this race or just said, screw it, I'm going to vote for the alleged rapist who dropped out. Eric Swalwell has 12,000 votes.
1: 12,000?
0: Betty Yee has 18,000, and she dropped out a month ago.
1: So he got a vote for every person that he's friends with on Snapchat.
0: Barack Obama Shah has gotten 6,500 votes.
1: Well, good night for him. He's termed out of the White House, so why not run for office here?
0: Now, it looks like we're finally getting some results in for San Francisco. And, of course, they have it for the House district race that's not the Nancy Pelosi race. So screw that. In Alameda County, Measure E is at a no right now, which means the voters may have finally had enough of all these parcel tax increases in Oakland.
1: Well, let's hope that holds. All right, the results are coming in. We expect to have more updates any moment. Don't you go anywhere. It's John Phillips, Randy Wang, Frank Motek, Phil Teresi on this primary night in California.

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1: Caltrans busy near LAX. The 405 southbound transitions to the 105 eastbound and 105 westbound. Those two connector roads are shut down for electrical work, and they're going to be working on these transition roads until tomorrow around 6 a.m. 405 northbound before Sunset Boulevard. A stalled SUV is clearing from the two middle lanes. You're backed up from Santa Monica Boulevard. At the Orange Crush interchange on the 5 northbound before the 57, it's an accident blocking the two right lanes.
0: It's news with a smile. 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
12: If you're caring for an aging parent, you may feel quite often that you're alone in what you're doing. But you're not. Not by a long shot. According to a new report by the Pew Research Center, 10% of U.S. adults are caring for a parent over age 65. Millions more are caring for a spouse or partner 65 or older. Beyond the sheer numbers, this report, perhaps unsurprisingly, found a major difference in caregiver well-being between men and women. One psychologist we spoke to suggested thinking 5 years in the future and imagining where you are right now. Will you be glad you took something on, or regretful that you didn't? You also need to cut yourself some slack, he said, especially women. Don't try to shoulder all of the burden by yourself. You might need to ask for help before you burn out. You'll be so glad you did. I'm Dr. Sanjay Gupta, helping you live a better life.
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19: And we continue on this Tuesday election night in California. It's John Phillips, Randy Wang, Frank Motek, Phil Teresi here with you. And we have more results to report. Mr. Frank Motek, what's going on in the statewide constitutional offices?
20: More breaking news for you here with Javier Becerra taking the early lead now, a very narrow lead over Steve Hilton, the Republican candidate for governor. Becerra at 26% with Hilton at 25%, just about 26% now, with about 42% of the votes counted statewide. Tom Steyer in at 20%, Chad Bianco at 11%. We're looking now at some new numbers for the California Lieutenant Governor primary results. We see Fiona Ma in the lead here at 21%, behind Republican Gloria Romero at 18.5%, and Josh Friday at 14%.
19: Now, Randy Wang, you're keeping an eye on the local races in Los Angeles and some of the ballot initiatives. What are you seeing?
21: Measure ER, the jacking up of the sales taxes in Los Angeles County, currently looks like it may not pass. So that is some good news. And here's a fun one. The Alameda County District Attorney's Office. Currently, with the votes that are in, the incumbent, Ursula Jones Dixon, has 66% of the vote. Pamela Price has 22% of the vote, which means, once again, two-thirds of Alameda County has said no to Pamela Price, and they just called that race. Pammy Price, go back to your podcast.
19: We're also seeing some changes in the betting markets as well in the governor's race.
21: Becerra.

0: is at 98% of making it. Hilton's at 74%. Steyr is at 22%.
1: So Hilton was at 70% when we started tonight at 7. And Steyr was at what? In the low 40s?
0: Yeah, he is now in the 20s. So it's looking like it is settling up. But still, there's only a small lead. There's still a lot of counties that haven't reported. San Francisco County hasn't reported anything yet. San Diego hasn't reported anything yet. So there's still quite a while to go here. But that's what we're seeing so far.
1: All right, let's go to Fresno and our colleague Phil Teresi. Phil, you're keeping an eye on the congressional races. What results do you see?
2: Well, one of the big ones, the special election for District 1, James Gallagher is in a huge lead. I mean, that's still early reporting, but if he holds on to even half of this, he is not going to have to screw around in the general election. When we head over to the McClintock race, I think that's a done deal. He's going to hang on to that fine. The Kevin Kiley race, that's going to be tight. Kiley leading Michael Stansfield by just a couple thousand votes right now, 25% overall. District 11, we've got no results because San Francisco hasn't reported a blessed thing. Adam Gray is likely going to hold on to his District 13 seat. Over in District 20, Vince Fong, similar situation to Tom McClintock. Unless something really wild happens, this is as good as a done deal for him. The Jim Costa race, Costa's pulled ahead. It was close with Kyle Kirkland, but Costa's picked up quite a bit as reporting's come in. David Valadao cleanly in the lead. The Democrats, neck and neck, the separation there, just over 1,000 votes so far. District 40, which is the Calvert-Young Kim fight right now. Ken Calvert leading Young Kim by about 15,000 votes, which translates to about 15%. It's right now, it looks to my eyes like probably Republicans got the message about mail-in balloting. I think that the reason we're seeing some of these leads right now is probably because Republicans took advantage of drop boxes in this cycle.
1: All right. Thank you for those updates, Phil. Right now, let's turn to the professor of political science emeritus at California State University at Fullerton, Professor Barbara Stone. Welcome.
3: Happy election night, guys.
1: Happy election night to you. Now, I know the returns, the results are primitive right now as we speak. It's not even an hour after the polls have closed. But it looks like, so far at least, it's a good night for Javier Becerra, Steve Hilton. The betting markets and Las Vegas certainly believe that those two are the likely top two finishers in that race. Your thoughts?
3: Well, generally speaking, remember that probably, although not necessarily, probably Republicans are going to be overrepresented in early voting because, as I think I've said, once Donald Trump made his endorsement, Republicans, most of them pretty much quit thinking about the governor's race. And therefore, they didn't get hung up on for whom should they vote at the top of the ticket. Democrats did. And now, one of my problems is most of the people I talk to are in Orange County. So even Democrats are in Orange County. But it wasn't they weren't going to vote. They were waiting to make sure that they boxed out the Republicans or at least one of them. So generally, once you get later in the votes being cast, Democrats do better anyway. They do a lot more ballot harvesting. They have a lot more people. Well, they just do it. Their votes come in late. And this time they're probably going to come in even later, which is a babbling way of saying you should count on good Republican results even less than you usually do. But I'm thinking it looks pretty good, actually.
1: So far in Orange County, Katie Porter, who represented Irvine in the House of Representatives, is in single digits. What was she polling at, Randy, or coming in at?
0: It was in the sixes or the sevens. It wasn't good.
1: And in,
3: yeah, it was 5 or 6.
1: Yeah, and in Northern California, in Matt Mahan's home county, where San Jose sits, where he is the mayor of that city, he's only at 10%, which is a very bad showing for him. What do you make of those two results?
3: That I'm deadly serious that, first of all, I don't think Democrats were thrilled with the Democrat field. I may have that wrong, but that's certainly the feedback I get. And they were waiting to make sure that they didn't, quote unquote, waste their vote. And therefore, I know a number of women who actually, believe it or not, like Katie Porter. But they didn't want to waste their vote there. They had a strong preference. They didn't like Becerra very much, but they hated Steyer. And so they waited until they saw the lay of the land, and then they voted. So in fairness, neither Mahan nor Porter ran well at all. But there probably was some depressing effect from the way Democrats seem to have looked at the race. The key to it, of course, is most of them didn't like any of them.
1: Tom Steyer made the promise that if elected, he would call for a special election to take aim at Prop 13, specifically the split rule. I wonder if that had an impact on some of these boomer Democrats who like the Democratic Party and, generally speaking, vote for Democratic candidates, but hands off Prop 13 because that's going to hit me in my pocketbook.
3: I think you're giving them too much credit. You could always be right. I think it may be the two or three things. The totality of Steyer John is out there in left field. I mean, seriously out. He makes Karen Bass look moderate. And so you have that. As a person, he really didn't come across very well. He looks kind of like a ghost. And he's a billionaire. And when somebody says in a debate, why don't you just pay more? Oh, no, my paying more wouldn't help. And besides, all my money's in the Cayman Islands. You have some, I think, just starting right there, truly negative initial reactions to him. Do you realize that guy spent, double what everyone else all put together spent? And he, at this moment, not looking like he's going to make the runoff. That should tell you something.
1: In the city of Los Angeles, Karen Bass is coming in first, albeit below 50%.
0: Currently, the numbers are Karen Bass, 36%, Spencer Pratt, 30%, Nithia, 20%.
1: What's your read on that?
3: That Spencer Pratt, with all my comments about late Democrat votes, that Spencer Pratt has a big shot here. If you paid attention, the late polling actually had old Nithia basically even with him. As I told my son tonight, if that's the way it comes out, L.A.'s crazier than I think. But while that's not a huge lead and will probably collapse, the fact that Bass wasn't winning by that much is going to take away a lot of the votes that might go, well, Bass is going to be in the runoff, and I'll go with Nithia just for the fun of it. You can't just for the fun of it, so I suspect that hurt.
1: Let's take that race off the table for a second and just talk about Spencer Pratt's presence on the ballot in this cycle. He's going to face an uphill battle if he does make the November ballot and face off with Karen Bass. But him exciting voters in a population center of the state like the city of Los Angeles could impact things like voter ID and the Proposition 13 initiative on the ballot. And it could have an impact other places, correct?
3: Yes. Yes, it could. And November, John, is just going to be weird. Remember, you're going to have the surtax on billionaires on the ballot. Billionaires do not go down quietly, so I suspect you're going to see an absolute fortune spent, as well as competing initiatives. And nobody is going to go to the polls to make sure they vote for their wonderful hero, Javier Becerra. So, and the most exciting thing on the ballot is going to be the billionaire thing and Spencer Pratt, just because he is. And that's going to be one of the wilder things.
1: How much chatter do you hear about Spencer Pratt in Orange County?
3: A lot. You've got here, well, as I said, I think you have a national figure. And the funny thing is, it's not because anybody remembers him from his reality TV show. I'm sure I must know somebody who remembers.

0: members that, but I haven't talked to them, or they're not bringing it up. It's Batman and the whatever, and basically, yes, LA's gone to the dogs. And even a whole lot of your West Side liberals seem to have figured that out, as they get burgled all the time and have to hire security and that kind of thing. So you put together a truly quirky candidate who's able to attract national attention with the real situation in L.A. Plus, you're in Hollywood, darling. I don't care if all the studios are leaving. It's going to be wild. And I'm not going to say he's going to win. If you've noticed, he very carefully is not running as a Republican. Probably he won't, but you never know in this world. Karen Bass is pretty incompetent.
1: Professor Barbara Stone, Professor of Political Science Emeritus at California State University at Fullerton. Thanks so much for joining us.
0: Okay, John.
1: Let me pose this question to you, Phil, because Barbara's in Orange County, and she said that Spencer Pratt is cutting through the noise and is a topic of conversation there. I recently was in Alaska and Las Vegas, and when people found out what I did for a living, they weren't asking me about Gavin Newsom. They weren't asking me about the governor's race. They were asking me about Spencer Pratt. How much chatter do you hear about Spencer Pratt in the Central Valley?
2: Oh, it's huge. It's absolutely huge. And I think it's a double-edged sword. It's a gift to him in fundraising if he's going to continue in this, and it looks likely he is. But the other side of that is if all of his support is coming from outside L.A., while it might translate to a super cool ad campaign with more neat Batman AI-generated videos, that doesn't translate to votes if people in Alaska care. And people in L.A. do not. But I think that Pratt's caught on to something. I mean, I talked to Adam Carolla about 2 weeks ago, and Adam's interviewed Spencer a couple of times. And the antipathy with which he discussed Bass and Rahman, I think that that might translate to a real fight for Karen Bass in November.
1: All right. We're going to take a quick break. And when we return, we'll have more results for you from tonight's primary election here in the state of California. Don't you go anywhere.
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1: And we continue at 8:52 in the evening. It's John Phillips, Randy Wing, Frank Motek, Phil Teresi. We have more results coming in from the California Secretary of State's office. 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
13: Breaking news on the governor's race. Steve Hilton now taking back the lead over Javier Becerra, 26% to 25%. Tom Steyer in third in the governor's race now at 20%. Chad Bianco in fourth at 11%.

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1: Los Angeles and ballot initiatives, Mr. Randy Wang.
2: Currently in the L.A. mayor's race, Karen Bass is up, but not by a lot. 36% over Spencer Pratt's 30%. Nithia at 20%. If you're wondering about the also-rans, Adam Miller got 4.4%. And the other socialist, Ray Huang, at 2.8%. So at least if this holds, the socialist vote in L.A. is only 22%.
1: But if Spencer Pratt is going to get over 50 plus one, he's going to need some of those votes to vote for him over Karen Bass or to stay at home.
2: Well, let's remember, currently, Karen Bass, the incumbent, is only getting 36% support.
1: That's true.
2: She's a known entity, and two-thirds of the city are voting against her right now.
1: How are the tax increases looking right now?
2: And the tax increases measure ER looks like it will not pass, which is bad news for Barbara Ferrer. In Alameda County, measure E does not look like it's going to pass. It is no 55-44. And the Chronicle's website is buggy as hell, but it looks like, here we go, measure A is going to pass, so we're going to get that earthquake bond that's also going towards affordable housing. Measure C has failed, the reduction in gross receipts tax. The screw you overpaid CEO tax, measure D, is currently on track not to pass. So it looks both gross receipts tax measures in San Francisco are on set not to pass.
1: Keeping an eye on the congressional races here in California, I should say the post-prop 50 congressional races, is our pal Phil Teresi from Fresno. Phil, what are you seeing there?
3: Well, we've got our first blush of results for District 11, and Aunt Nancy's endorsement might not have counted for as much as they thought it would. Connie Chan with 28% of the vote. Scott Wiener, 43% on the first reports here. That District 1 fight, we've still got James Gallagher with a massive lead. District 6, looks like a very strong possibility Kevin Kiley is going to take on that seat, although there's only a couple of thousand votes between him and Stansfield, his Republican competitor. And I think that no party preference registration is costing Kiley a little bit, losing some of those Republican votes. In District 13, it is a clear lead for Adam Gray, the Democrat incumbent. Likewise with Jim Costa over there in District 21. D22, this is one of the big fights. This is the David Valadao. Valadao still comfortably in the lead, but Randy Villegas, pretty cleanly beating Jasmeet Bains with early returns. It's again, looking like Republican early returns served well, but they are not the only results now, thank goodness. Ken Calvert, very much ahead of Young Kim, still a 15% lead in District 40.
1: All right. Thank you for those results.
4: John?
1: Yes, sir.
2: We have our first concession in the race for California governor. Antonio Villaraigosa has called it quits.
1: Uh-oh.
2: Tonight did not turn out the way we hoped, and I offer my congratulations to the winners and offer my best wishes for the road ahead. And no, he's not endorsing anybody.
1: And he and Javier Becerra have had a long-standing feud with one another ever since Becerra and Villaraigosa ran against each other for mayor of Los Angeles.
2: They've been pretty much fighting in the same lane for many different races. There is no love lost between them. Antonio Villaraigosa's political career ended tonight at 8:57.
1: And, Frank, one thing to keep in mind is that as the ballots continue to come in, because if it was postmarked by today, the ballot will count. Sometimes these results change over time. We know sometimes the state of California can take up to a month to count ballots. When Rick Caruso was running for mayor of Los Angeles, he went to bed on election night thinking that he was well ahead of Karen Bass. And oh boy, did things change.
5: That's exactly right. I remember that night very well. We were all together that night and looked like Caruso was winning on primary election night as well as on the general election night. But then, about 10 days, a couple weeks later, the results were not the same. Let me bring this up here. State Senate District 24. This is the west side of Los Angeles where the firestorms occurred and the Palisades in Malibu, also covers Beverly Hills and other cities on the west side. G. Rick Martin.

0: controversial Republican is in the lead now at 20% over Brian Goldsmith, the Democratic candidate at 19%, and Christina Irwin, another Republican candidate, in third in that race at 16%. We're keeping an eye on that one here in the home stretch.
1: And Phil, I would imagine that tomorrow morning, a lot of eyeballs in Washington are going to look at these results of the congressional races to find out just exactly how many of these seats look like they could go one way or the other to determine how much money is going to come to California in the general.
2: Yeah, I think that District 6, District 22, probably District 21, you're going to see a pile of money coming in. But my expectation at this point is that rather than being clear of this nonsense, tomorrow we begin the general election cycle in earnest. I can't imagine Tom Steyer taking a graceful bow out, but Mucinex spokesmodel Katie Porter is definitely going to be wrapping it up tonight.
1: All right, that's going to do it for us tonight. 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You can listen to Randy from 5 to 6 in L.A. Frank Motek, the voice of business of Southern California, on 790 KABC from 4 to 5 in the afternoon. And Phil Teresi, the voice of Fresno on KMJ. 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Thank you, gentlemen, for being here, and we'll see you tomorrow on the radio.
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4: Here is the news. KABC.
5: California's tight race for governor will soon be reduced to two candidates after primary election results are certified. Republican Steve Hilton spoke ahead of the polls closing.
6: The most common thing people say to me, they say, you have to win. Those are the words that they use. There's a sense of intensity about it. We really are at a make or break moment in California.
5: Most recent polls suggest three candidates are going for the two spots in the November runoff election. In the past several weeks, most polls show Democrat Javier Becerra in the lead. He's been followed closely by progressive billionaire Democrat Tom Steyer and Hilton, who's been leading in the polls for several months. Police continue to deal with crisis negotiations dealing with an active bomb threat and hostage situation inside a Chase Bank in downtown Bakersfield. Police say there are an unknown number of people in the bank. And gas in California going up yet again. Starting July the 1st, the state's gas tax is going up by nearly 2 cents per gallon. That's the latest. I'm Mark Mayfield.
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7: There's a Caltrans project tonight in the Inland Empire on the 10 eastbound. The two right-hand lanes are closed for bridge repairs between Sierra Avenue and Pepper Avenue, and this goes until tomorrow at 4 a.m. 10 east is slow from Citrus Avenue to Cedar Avenue. 55 northbound before Edinger as we head to Orange County. A stalled SUV is clearing from lanes. You're backed up to the 405. 22 eastbound right at the 5, right in the heart of the Orange Crush. It's a solo crash on the right shoulder.
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17: How did I lose weight? And I did lean right here. I did. I love this stuff. Listen, Brickhouse Nutrition been with me for a long time. So chatting with Miles, I'm up at like 235. True story, I never minded being 235, but you know what minded? My knees that were falling apart and my back. I'm like, I don't know, before I started really lifting, probably about 190.

0: So 235 was a lot. 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
4: We got Dr. Sheree Kumandari and Carol Smeya. They're telling us about the future of minimally invasive GI treatment.
3: Yeah, we got a little health segment here for you today. Should be good. Who else? Speaking of health, kind of an all-health day today, I think.
4: All-health day, because we're mastering your health with America's Real Doctor, Jeff Barkey, and the growing impact of tick-borne illnesses.
3: Yeah, this is... The tick, everybody's talking about ticks these days. You ever have a tick, Corey?
4: Not that I remember.
3: No, me neither. I don't ever want one. I've seen people take those matches, they light them up, and you hit the butt of the tick, and it's supposed to back out of your skin. I don't want to trust that.
4: Yeah, no, you know, I don't want it either.
3: I've done it on a couple of employees that haven't been working. I just light a match and hit their butt with it. That seems to get them to move. But that's a whole other story for a different show. Let's get into it today, because we do have a lot to talk about. As you mentioned, Dr. Sheree Kumandari is here, and Carol Smeya is. They're talking about new treatments for swallowing disorders. Dr. Jeff Barkey talking about ticks, as we just mentioned. And we got new research on, I don't know about this story. When I read it, we're going to have to dissect it. Early peanut exposure may dramatically reduce allergy risk. I don't know. Surprising story about Al Capone, the milk expiration dates, and Ben and Jerry's decision to keep some of their ice cream flavors. Dump some of them, especially that Stephen Colbert one. He's done. Did you ever taste it, Corey?
4: No, not a coffee man.
3: Some kind of a vanilla mix.
4: Oh, yeah. No, I haven't tasted that one. Have you?
3: No, I didn't. I like to stick to Rocky Road. I thought he was one of the great fighters, wrestlers later on. And so I stick with that. All right. And simple ways to improve air quality inside your home. You know, it can get quite ripe inside the home. And we're going to give you some details on how to get the air fresher. Now, it's Rotisserie Chicken Day today. Let's talk about something great here today. This is older than you think. It's popular as a cooking method, slowly roasting the chicken to seal in the flavor. Also known as tandoori chicken in India and nearby regions, it dates back to the 1300s in a lot of these paintings that we see. And then the advent of motor-driven rotisseries in the 1930s made the cooking style mainstream. And then the day was established in April 2015 by the good folks at Boston Market Restaurants to honor their delicious, healthy preparation method of rotisserie chicken. But we forget and we digress, because you got your Costco's, you got your Walmart's, you got your Sam's Clubs. You talk about your rotisserie chicken. I've seen people stand in line waiting for the chicken to come out and then pick just the very best one they want to take home. So there's your rotisserie chicken. And you can get one of those spits, as they call it, and put it on your barbecue and slow roast the chicken. I'm into that, I think. I think I want to do a slow roasting rotisserie chicken. We'll take a break. We come back, we'll get healthy. Stay with us here on What's Cooking Today.
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0: Welcome back to What's Cooking Today. I'm your host, Michael Horn. Up next, we have an informative health segment on how there's new hope for patients that have swallowing disorders. For many people with esophageal conditions, even eating and swallowing can become painful, frustrating, even life-altering. But there are some new advances with minimally invasive endoscopy that are helping patients avoid major surgery and regain their quality of life. Joining us to talk about it, Dr. Sri Komandori at Northwestern University, along with esophageal cancer survivor Carol Smea, to discuss warning signs people should never ignore, breakthrough treatments, and a new patient ways to treat the disease. Carol, let's start with you. What symptoms first made you realize something was wrong?
1: Well, I had a very interesting case. All of a sudden, I just started losing weight that none of the doctors could explain. So I went through months of testing to try to figure out what was happening. And as I continued to lose weight, I became more fatigued. I would lose concentration. And I just wasn't myself. I didn't feel comfortable or confident anymore. So I sort of slowly isolated myself, and I knew that I had to get a solution to the problem.
0: And Carol, were you surprised to find out the results you were given?
1: The last thing on earth that I thought I would ever hear was esophageal cancer. I had been completely healthy my entire life. I always exercised 5 to 6 times a week, was on a Mediterranean diet, never been in the hospital for any problem. So to hear that diagnosis, it just permeates you and you're stricken by this silence where you go, what am I going to do? I mean, it's when you hear the word cancer, you think fatal right away. And after meeting Dr. Komandori, I realized that there is definitely a way to survive this, and it has been an incredible journey. I owe my life to him, and I owe advanced endoscopy a great deal because they have allowed me through this entire process to continue on with my life. This was all done on an outpatient basis, which is absolutely incredible. So as I went through the journey, he was always there with me. I was never alone in going through this.
0: Dr. Komandori, why are some esophageal diseases difficult to detect?
2: You know, the story that Carol has is more common than people perceive. I think most often we associate disease with symptoms. And in the setting for esophageal cancer, we understand that reflux or contents of the stomach coming up into the esophagus is what causes this. And many of us experience reflux, which can be a normal part of life. But when it becomes persistent and it's often atypical symptoms or not symptomatic is where we get into trouble. And esophageal cancer is one of those, unfortunately, where a lot of patients either don't take the symptoms seriously or simply just don't have the typical heartburn type symptoms. So we need to look at other ways, and this is where advanced endoscopy can really help us diagnose and treat these patients early. So on the simple side, chronic heartburn, chronic food coming up into the esophagus, which we call regurgitation, and you're taking over-the-counter type medicines like Tums and other things on a constant basis is definitely a point at which you should see somebody. But if it gets even further,

0: and you have any difficulty swallowing food in any way, that could be a real alarm sign. So for sure, we want to talk to a physician at that point.
1: What is advanced endoscopy, and how has it changed treatment in esophageal conditions?
0: Yeah, so to make this all successful, even if we diagnose a patient early, we needed the right tools, and endoscopy, like we've typically done with colonoscopy and upper endoscopy, has advanced so far now that we have many tools and innovative devices that can allow for resection or removal of tissue and also treatment of any precancerous and complex benign diseases of the GI tract. And so this is the field that's evolving in front of us and what we're doing and what we were able to do for Carol that eliminates the need for surgery and complex other treatments that can be debilitating and compromise quality of life.
1: Carol, can you tell us about your recovery and how your life, what is it like today?
2: Oh, God, what a dramatic difference. I was treated over the course of a year, and through this advanced endoscopic treatment program, and it was all done on an outpatient basis. So I would come home. I'd have to be on a soft diet for a while. There is discomfort, you know, when you're initially going through the program. You can experience food blockages and digestion can be problematic, but it's pretty much a quick recovery from there. And so my life, I was telling Dr. Commandery today, I am going out to restaurants. I have no fear about having to leave, having to go to the bathroom if I was suffering some sort of food blockage. So anything to do with the esophagus, I can only tell people, go immediately and seek an answer to the problem you're having. Don't wait. Seek prevention right away, because it can indeed save your life like he saved my life.
1: Dr. Commandery, what does your new center mean for patients?
0: Yeah, I think one of the limitations with these advanced procedures is they have been limited to our academic medical centers or the high-end university centers in the cities. And one of the changes that we wanted to make in the Northwestern medicine system is greater access to this type of care. So we built the Center for Advanced Endoscopy in the western suburbs of Illinois to expand that reach. And so we now offer all the procedures that we would in an academic environment in this new center, which again provides a comfort level that's very different out in the community for patients to get their care where they live.
1: Where can we go to learn more?
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1: Dr. Commandery and Carol Asmeya, thank you both for being here, sharing your story, your expertise. 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
3: All right, let's get into some news now. Don't double dip your ice cream, for God's sakes. They say if you dig right in there and you eat it out of the carton, here's the hint, it could be a disaster. Besides the bacteria on the spoon itself, the major problem is the ice cream, eating it from the carton. As long as you keep that ice cream outside, it starts to melt at a rapid temperature, and it allows the bacteria like Listeria to develop. So as soon as your tub of ice cream starts to melt, you're entering unsafe territory. Big sign, warning ahead, it's the Twilight Zone. So scoop it out, put it in the dish, put the ice cream back in, keep that Listeria out of it, and there you have it. Little tip just before the break. Coming back with more. Stay with us on What's Cooking Today.
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5: Couple of cone zones out there, one in Hawthorne on the 105 eastbound between the 405 and Crenshaw. The three right lanes are going to be off limits until 6 a.m. In Santa Fe Springs on the 605 southbound off-ramp to Telegraph, the off-ramp is going to be closed until 6 a.m. And on the 22 eastbound before the 557 split, got a solo crash over to the right shoulder. Doesn't look like it's causing any major issues.
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0: Welcome back here to What's Cooking Today, the nation's food, wine, travel, health, wealth, and entertainment show. It's election day in many states across the country. Corey, did you get out and vote already?
1: Not yet.
0: Okay, you like to vote in person at the voting booth, do you?
1: I do.
0: Yeah, me too, but my daughter keeps getting me to do the mail-in ballots. I hate mail-in ballots. I think it's cheating. I've seen people roll up in bicycles and dump off 20,000 of them,
1: yeah.
0: You know? Sometimes I believe we need that safe thing going in there where you got to show an ID. Oh, Mike, what's wrong with you? Oh, you got to show an ID. Yeah, one vote, one person.
1: I agree.
0: Yeah, thank you, Corey. It's the way it is. Got to know who you are, where you are at all times. That's what being a good citizen is.
1: If I need an ID to buy a lighter or go into an R-rated movie, I should need an ID to vote.
0: Yeah, you got to have an ID to vote, for gosh sakes. Some of these brain-dead people out there, I don't know what they're thinking about. They show IDs.
1: Oh, they know.
0: They know.
1: They
0: want to cheat.
1: About.
0: Yeah. They want to cheat. So that's how we got that czar of cheaters. Is that the vice president now that's... With all billions of dollars that people have pilfered off, not just in like Minnesota, but California, all over the country. No wonder we're broke. No wonder we got to pay taxes.
1: Mm-hmm.
0: I'm sorry, we don't talk politics on this program, but I had to blurt it and let it out because I'm tired of paying more than my fair share for some Nimrod that, this person murdered five people. Let's give him another chance. Okay, here you go. Here's a gun. Oh, he just murdered six people. Okay, man. Let's move along. Did I mention it's Rotisserie Chicken Day, Corey?
1: Yeah, you did.
0: I like rotisserie chicken.
1: I do as well.
0: It's really good. And you ever go to that Costco or that Sam's Club when it's when they're roasting the rotisserie chickens and people are waiting there to get just the very special rotisserie chicken? I don't know what they're looking for. By the time I'm getting there, they're kind of all picked over, but they all still look good to me. It's all still hot to the touch. It's all still looks good. Do you know, is there are tips to look for when you pick your rotisserie chicken at Costco or Sam's Club?
1: No, I've never had a bad one, so
0: I've never
1: whatever
0: either.
1: I'm doing is right.
0: And then when you get it home, you start just

0: cutting into it. You don't know what you're doing. Get into that, you know, that breast, and then get into a leg. And by the time they're ready to serve it for dinner, half the chicken is gone. And I guess they must do that at Boston Market. Now, dessert with that would be Rocky Road Day today. We've talked about favorite ice cream flavors. It's in my top five, right? You, Rocky Road, you like it?
1: Yeah, it could be five.
0: Yeah, it's and it's very popular, not just in America, but worldwide, like Australia, India, China, Japan, South Africa, the United States. The Rocky Road dessert, listen, it originated in Australia in 1853, and here's how it started. They had some spoiled confectionery items from Europe, and they they mixed them in with local nuts and low-quality chocolate. And named it after the bumpy road to the gold fields.
1: There we go.
0: Who the hell ate that? Here's a gentleman that had some of that this morning. Man, I'm sorry. Take it easy. Really, that, come on. Low quality spoiled confectionaries. Are you kidding me? That is terrible. Got to be terrible stuff, I'm telling you.
1: Well,
0: okay, sir, get away. Thank you. Thank you.
1: Wasn't Australia? Is that, you said Australia? That's where it's from.
0: Yeah, that's where it started.
1: What was the year?
0: The year for Rocky Road was 1853.
1: Was that when they were still under like the rule of England or whatever?
0: And
1: they
0: could have been.
1: So they were probably like the prison plant, the prison island still, and they got like rotten stuff.
0: Really, one of those penitentiary places like Rigel 12 on Star Trek.
1: Yeah. Yeah, that's how Australia started. It was like a prison plant. It was a prison island.
0: Whenever I see Bill Shatner, I get nervous because I think he might beam me up to Rigel 12 for some time there, you know. So, yeah, it was 1853. So they spoiled confectionery items from Europe mixed in with local nuts and low quality chocolate and named after the bumpy roads to the gold fields. People didn't care because they were eating into the gold fields. Well, by 1929, you know, that was in 1853, William Dreyer, not to be confused with Fred William Dreyer, William Dreyer in Oakland, California, created Rocky Road ice cream to lift spirits during the Great Depression. He found some rotten, he had the same ingredients as the original dessert, except I'm sure that it wasn't spoiled confectioners.
1: I don't know, it was the Great Depression, so it's probably
0: been
1: 50-50.
0: It aimed to bring smiles, and the tagline was, share a scoop, share a smile. So the next time you go to some ice cream store, and you're at a Rocky Road, just look to the guy next to you and say, share a scoop, share a smile. It's Rocky Road ice cream, and you can walk a mile. All right, with that, which I just made up, let's take a break. What's better than a great conversation? 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
3: The tight field in the race for California governor is going to be reduced to two candidates after the primary election results are certified. Democrat Javier Becerra had this message for last-minute voters.
4: If I tell you I know what it takes to balance a budget the size of the state of California, it's because I've done it. And I hope that people will want to vote for someone who doesn't need training wheels the moment they walk into the governor's office and is ready to hit the ground running.
3: In the past several weeks, most polls showed Becerra in the lead. He was followed closely by progressive billionaire Democrat Tom Steyer and Republican Steve Hilton. Meta Platforms laying off nearly 2,300 workers in California as it cuts 10% of its staff. And California's high-speed rail project just got a new higher price tag. It now is going to cost about $126 billion, almost four times the original $33 billion plan that voters approved.

0: In 2008. That's the latest. I'm Mark Mayfield.
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2: In Santa Clarita on the 5 northbound before the 14, got an accident reported. Looks like it's over to the right shoulder. Doesn't appear to be causing any major slowing. In South El Monte on the 60 eastbound off-ramp to Santa Anita, got a crash that the off-ramp is partially blocked. And in Pomona on the 57 southbound at Temple, got some debris that is blocking the roadway.
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0: Open it, please. Rocky Road. No, ice cream bad. Rotten candy. Welcome back here to What's Cooking Today. It's Michael Horn, Corey Marino. We're sitting here at the CRN Broadcast Center, the Culinary Radio Network. Food, wine, travel, health, wealth, entertainment, and once in a while, sports. So, Corey, these Dodgers are playing Arizona, who has a pretty good team. And they were winning 1-0 all the way through. What the hell happened when they gave up like 4 runs and Arizona wins 4-1?
1: Yeah, it was just bad hitting day. It happens from time to time, and they're division rivals at their house, so.
0: Bad hitting day.
1: Yeah.
0: That's what I'm going to put it down for. Bad. Bad hitting day today. Okay. It's Dave Roberts' birthday the other day, and he celebrated with a win, and then he gets depressed after opening up all his gifts and another loss. All right. Yeah, we'll see what's going on. It's been a pretty good baseball season. Everybody's still got a shot. Don't you think? Maybe not the Angels.
1: We do.
0: But everybody, it's early on. They can still turn things around.
1: I agree. But you know what we do have? We have Massing Your Health with America's Real Doctor, Dr. Jeff Barkey today.
0: Oh, yeah. That is. That's coming up right now.
1: It's right now.
0: Really messing it up. Thank you. Just take two. All right, time for us to get into Mastering Your Health with America's Doctor, America's Real Doctor, Dr. Jeff Barkey. We're going to talk about the growing impact of tick-borne illnesses. Dr. Jeff Barkey, sorry I was taking some time there, but I get carried away sometimes. Dr. Jeff Barkey's board-certified primary care physician, and he's an author. He's been in private practice, I don't know, 30-some-plus years. This guy is very successful. He's a great person, and he's a friend. Dr. Barkey, welcome back here to the show. Let's talk about this. There's a 4-alpha-gal syndrome. I want to know what is the...

0: alpha gal syndrome when a tick bites you and you become allergic to meat? Is that the deal?
1: TikTok.
0: Yeah.
1: It's a real thing, and I know it's really weird. When I first heard this name, alpha gal, I'm like, what? Like, are these, like, you know, WNBA players, or are they, like, women's softball team, these alpha gals? Well, as it turns out, what this is the name alpha gal comes from a type of sugar called alpha-1-3-galactose. Alpha-1-3-galactose, shortened to alpha gal. It's a type of sugar that is found in many meat products, including beef and pork and lamb, venison, even a few dairy products. And this tick called the Lone Star tick, there's all kinds of conspiracies that Bill Gates created this thing to push forward his artificial meat products, you know, like I can't believe it's not meat or whatever these things, Impossible Burger and so forth. That's not actually correct, although I understand where this sentiment comes from. Nonetheless, this Lone Star tick, it's called Lone Star because it's got this little spot on it that almost looks like a star, like the Texas flag, Lone Star State. When this tick bites you, and what ticks do is they just want to suck your blood and get some nutrients, so they bury their head in your skin, and they do whatever they do. And while they're gaining nutrients, they expel some of the stuff that's in them, and they will expel this 1,3 alpha 1,3 galactose sugar that's inside of them. When that happens, your body sees that sugar that is not normal to the body and starts producing antibodies against it like it's a foreign body. Now you have antibodies against alpha 1,3 galactose, and in particular, it's almost like an allergic reaction. Your body produces IgE antibodies, which is the common antibody for allergic reactions or parasitic infections and so forth. So you get this tick bite, you don't even realize it, and then several months later, it takes that long, you're eating a ribeye and you have an allergic-like reaction, swelling, wheezing, rashes, hives. You're like, what the heck is going on? It's hard to diagnose because there's a delay between the tick bite and the time that you develop these symptoms. And unless a doctor is very alert to the possibility, they just start treating you with antihistamines and whatever, and they don't even know what's going on. So alpha-gal syndrome is a real thing. It seems to be growing because our tick illness population, and who knows, vegetation, cities that are encroaching on wildlife. I don't know why the tick life is increasing, but it's true. And so more and more people have this alpha-gal syndrome. They've been bit by a tick. The tick throws up this sugar-like molecule, alpha-1-3-galactose. The body creates IgE antibodies. Months later, you're eating meat, and you have an allergic reaction. That's what alpha-gal syndrome is. Now, don't panic. Most importantly, support your immune system, all the things we talk about here on this program. And not everybody that gets bit by a Lone Star tick is going to develop this. There's also some strategies, if you have this, to overcome it, including, and this is weird, but it seems to be a thing, that certain types of acupuncture can help your body realize that this sugar that it's created some antibodies against, you know, it's these aren't the drones you're looking for. Move along, that your body can move along and not have a reaction to these sugars. And then once again, you can start eating meat and products that contain this alpha-gal sugar. So importantly, as we enter the summer months, be careful about ticks. Nobody wants to be bitten by a tick. Most ticks, most, have no disease, and they're not going to harm you other than it's creepy and weird to have a little tick on you. If you do get bit by a tick and you see them, these are tiny little guys. You need to put, if you're an old guy like me, you need to put reading glasses on to even see these things. They're tiny. But if you do get bit by a tick, don't panic and scream like a little girl, probably what I would be doing, and then just scrape the tick off. You don't want to do that. You want to leave the tick alone, get a pair of tweezers, gently pull the tick vertical straight up. You want to pull the entire tick out. If you take it off too fast, you'll leave the head buried in the skin. Mm. You don't want to do that. And most importantly, Mike, save that tick. Put it in a Ziploc. Send it to the lab so it can be analyzed. And that way you'll know whether it's a problem tick or just a pesky little tick. to do something about.
0: Do you do the match thing if you don't have tweezers, where you light a match and then set it on the back of the tick so it backs out?
1: Like the old World War II movies? Sure,
0: yes.
1: You could do that.
0: I'm
1: you
0: not
1: could do that,
0: do it.
1: But be careful. That's not the way I would approach a tick.
0: All right. They find out more here at americasrealdoctor.us and then find out more with our Dr. Jeff Barkey. He is America's doctor, and he's America's real doctor. We're going to take a break, have a little bit more information. This is interesting. I find this fascinating because we're getting into summer. Stay with us.
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1: 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Either way, though, most importantly, keep listening to the show and educate yourself how to take care of yourself, how to master your own health, so you don't need the traditional healthcare system, which unfortunately I think is a disaster. It's listed that the number three cause of death in the United States is medical error. Physicians are so rushed and hurried. Hospitals don't have good systems to necessarily protect patients. And I think it's time that we take back our health care personally, learn how to take care of yourself so you don't need to enter the traditional health care system, and use functional medicine doctors, holistic doctors like myself, or naturopaths or chiropractors, et cetera. Many of them are very, very good at helping you to help yourself. So that's my goal here.
0: 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All right, so we're talking ticks here in this segment today, and alpha-gal syndrome, when a tick bite makes you allergic to meat. We found out that alpha-gal syndrome is a unique food allergy. The symptoms often delayed. The reactions occur maybe 3 to 8 hours after eating beef.

0: beef, pork, lamb, or other foods from mammals, but it may take a while. Symptoms can range to mild to severe. People experience hives, itching, stomach pain, diarrhea, fatigue, getting flush or whatever. Tick exposure is the key risk factor for it all. Let's get into it a little bit with these tick-borne illnesses. They're increasing across the United States. Why? Why are we getting more and more TikTok-borne illnesses? What's going on?
1: Well, I think in part we're becoming more aware of them, and probably the most well-known tick-borne illness is Lyme's disease.
0: Yep.
1: Boy, that's no fun. But I think if you have ADD like me and you're not really paying attention to what we're saying, this is what I want you to know. If you are bit by a tick and you're able to physically see that tick, save that little bugger. However you take it off of you, ideally you take a pair of tweezers, you gently pull it straight up to extract the whole tick, including the head, which they bury under your skin, put it in a Ziploc, and then take it to your local doctor, your local lab, so that tick is analyzed. So before you panic that you're going to get some bizarro tick-borne illness, you can look at the tick under a microscope, do some testing, and find out that it's just a plain old, ordinary, boring tick, doesn't contain Lyme's disease or alpha-gal syndrome or whatever else Bill Gates and company is dreaming up. So that's the first thing. And if you do get bit by a tick, immediately, as quickly as you can, go see your doctor. So for Lyme's disease, for example, if we can treat you with one dose, for example, of doxycycline, an antibiotic, within 24 hours of being bit by a tick, we dramatically reduce the likelihood that if this is a Lyme's disease tick, that you're going to get Lyme's disease. And Lyme's disease tick typically have a stereotypic reaction, like a red bullseye rash that often occurs with Lyme's disease. So don't panic. And if you're out hiking and in the woods, just protect yourself. Long sleeves is always best, including having like a strap around the bottom of your long pants so a tick can't crawl up into your skin. And then when you're done hiking or doing whatever, check yourself out very carefully. Look at your clothing first. Sometimes you'll find ticks. Brush them off. Have a friend look at you up and down closely. When you take your clothes off, you don't want to just strip your clothes off and then throw them in the hamper, because those ticks, if you have ticks on your clothes, they can get to other clothes. They can stick around and stay alive for a while. So check your clothes very carefully. Hot water only when you wash them to get rid of the tick. There are a variety of sprays, same ones we use for mosquitoes. I don't like these chemicals on our skin, but spraying them on our clothes with DEET or permethrin is fine, but make sure you launder that clothes in hot water when you're done out hiking and doing your thing.
0: What about dogs and cats or whatever? Sometimes they get ticks. Can they move from the dog or the cat to you?
1: They can. So if you're out hiking with your dog, same kind of thing. Check your dog very carefully. Brush it very carefully to get the superficial ticks off your dog. They definitely can be on your dog, and then then you're hugging your dog and loving your dog up on the couch, and those ticks can get on you. So, yeah, you just got to use common sense. For the vast majority of people, going out hiking and doing your thing with or without your dog is perfectly safe. Just use some common sense. Inspect yourself and your dog very carefully, and you should be just fine. And again, remember, if you see a tick, save a tick. Save that thing. Put it in a Ziploc and have it analyzed so you'll have comfort knowing that it's just a plain old boring tick and not a tick that ultimately can harm you.
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3: In Harbor City on the 110 southbound before PCH, got a conked out SUV that has taken up the center divider. And in Diamond Bar on the 60 eastbound connector to the northbound 57, a tire is blocking the connector. Definitely don't want to hit the

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3: Considering selling milk after the end of Prohibition, he was inspired by a relative's illness from drinking expired milk. So Al saw an opportunity to improve the unregulated milk market. So already he controlled bottling facilities. He lobbied the Chicago City Council to mandate expiration dates on milk bottles, potentially making him responsible for this practice. And that's Al Capone. His involvement to get the regulation seems to have had made it work. Now, here's a weird thing. I don't know if I even want to talk about this as a news story, but there's been a recent study by King's College in London suggesting that feeding babies peanut butter starting from infancy up to age 5 can significantly reduce the risk of peanut allergies into adolescence. We're going to have to ask Dr. Barkey about this. The study was a follow-up to a learning early about peanut allergy, a clinical trial involving 508 participants from the original study with an average age of 13. Results showed kids who consumed peanuts early in life were 71% less likely to develop peanut allergies by age 13. Now, do I tell you should try this? Absolutely not. Go to your doctor and find out about it. Stay away. I don't want EpiPens going out everywhere and everything. I don't even know why we have this story, because somebody's going to go, yeah, you heard Mike talk about it. My kid's only one. Here, have a peanut bar. Yeah, no, you're not going to do that. So just check the study out if you want to. It's the King's College London peanut study. You agree with me on that one, Corey?
4: I agree with you.
3: Yeah. Tiger Woods is going to miss all four majors again this year. This poor guy expected to miss all four major golf championships 2 years in a row. He's already missed the Masters and the PGA. He didn't enter the British Open. This poor guy. We got to get him back online again. And tips for improving air quality in your home. 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And that, by the way, is our show. Thank you so much for listening. Portions of the Day Show, sponsored by Northwestern Medicine. We got a podcast here. It's called What's Cooking Today. How do they get the podcast, Corey?
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3: 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See you tomorrow.
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2: Here is the news.
3: Congress is looking into the immigration policy for San Diego Police and San Diego County Sheriff's Office. Here's Jack Cronin.
4: The city and county's sanctuary rules that prevent law enforcement from working with federal immigration officials are now the subject of a congressional inquiry from the House Judiciary Committee. Both agencies, along with San Francisco, have been asked to turn over all documents and communications dating back to January 1st, 2023, about interactions with ICE, policies involving non-U.S. citizens, contact with local officials about immigration enforcement, and the number of ICE detainers received and declined.
3: Gas in California going up yet again, starting July the 1st. The state's gas tax going up by nearly 2 cents per gallon. That's part of a yearly adjustment to help pay for road repairs. And California's race for governor is still too close to call. Democrat Javier Becerra and Republican Steve Hilton in the lead. That's the latest. I'm Mark Mayfield.
5: In Harbor City on the 110 southbound before PCH, got a conked out SUV that has taken up the center divider. And in Diamond Bar on the 60 eastbound connector to the northbound 57, a tire is blocking the connector. Definitely don't want to hit that. And in Alhambra on the 10 eastbound on-ramp from Garfield, still working on this crash that has the on-ramp completely blocked.
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17: Recent survey conducted by Common Sense Media found one-third of teenagers prefer AI companions over humans for serious conversations. There's a term for that, social offloading. And experts we talked to warned that this habit could be stunting emotional growth, leaving an already isolated generation who came of age during the pandemic even less prepared for the messiness of human interaction. Sure, AI can help you polish whatever it is you're looking to say, but that's not very human, right? It's the messiness that makes our interactions with each other so real. It's also what makes them so validating, help us to develop our confidence, our voice, our deep bonds with each other. Psychiatrists we talked to encouraged turning to family or friends when you're struggling to express yourself. They are keen to help. I'm Dr. Sanjay Gupta, helping you live a better life.

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1: A congressman from Los Angeles reportedly is under investigation for a sexual misconduct scandal. Here's Jason Nathanson.
2: Los Angeles Congressman Jimmy Gomez is reportedly being investigated by the House Ethics Committee. CNN says the investigation started with reports of Gomez kissing a congressional aide in 2023 and now involves other allegations. Gomez was seeking re-election in Tuesday's primary in California.
1: Federal immigration officials blaming California's sanctuary policies after a Modesto man who was in the country illegally, 28-year-old Joaquin Escoto, a Mexican national, is accused of killing two women and a newborn baby, and he had been previously released from jail despite an ICE retainer. And California's race for governor is still too close to call. NBC News reported just over 35% of the expected votes were in around 9 p.m. local time, an hour after polls closed. Democrat Javier Becerra and Republican Steve Hilton were leading the early results. That's the latest. I'm Mark Mayfield.
3: In West L.A. on the 405 southbound before Santa Monica, got some metal debris that is blocking the left lane. Be on the lookout for

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3: Gas in California going up yet again. Here's Tammy Trujillo.
4: Starting July 1st, the state gas tax is going up by nearly 2 cents a gallon. It's part of a yearly adjustment to help pay for road repairs. Other changes to California's low-carbon fuel standard could also make gas even more expensive. For now, the gas tax will go up to just over 63.5 cents a gallon. That's the highest in the country.
3: Two hostages have been released in an active bomb threat situation inside a Chase Bank in downtown Bakersfield. The situation started on Tuesday afternoon. Police say there are an unknown number of people in the bank, adding the man apparently has a bomb strapped to his body. And California's race for governor is still too close to call. NBC News reported just over 35% of the expected votes were in at about 9 p.m. local time, an hour after polls closed. Democrat Javier Becerra and Republican Steve Hilton were leading in the early results. That's the latest. I'm Mark Mayfield.
5: In Sunland on the 210 westbound before Sunland Boulevard, got some plywood that is blocking the middle lanes. Be on the lookout as you approach that area. In Azusa on the 210 westbound off-ramp to Azusa Avenue, some good news. That stall that was blocking the off-ramp has now been cleared. And in Long Beach, some Caltrans work on the 91 eastbound between the 710 and Cherry. The roadway is going to be reduced down to three lanes until 6 a.m.
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Where Were I Radio? He is Eric Carly, and I'm Gary McNamara. All right, just taking a quick peek. Still the same California governor, Steve Hilton, 27.2. Becerra, 25.6.

0: And again, I guess New York Times and Fox says Bass, you know, got the most votes in the L.A. mayor's race. So
1: yeah.
0: Pratt and Bass in a runoff. She had 36.5. He had 29.5. So will be interesting. But the, if you look at it overall, I mean, still, there's an uphill battle. But if you look at it, still momentum even in California.
1: Yeah.
0: For Republicans.

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1: KABC. California's race for governor still too close to call. Republican Steve Hilton feeling optimistic, though, late into the evening when he spoke to his supporters in Huntington Beach.
2: We're not there yet, but it's looking good.
1: Hilton, Democrat Javier Becerra, and Democrat Tom Steyer have remained atop the leaderboard for most of Tuesday night. The vote counting could go on for days as the vote by mail is tabulated in California. Most political experts say the mail-in votes tend to tilt towards Democrats. The top two vote-getters advance to the general election on November 3rd. Democrat incumbent Rob Bonta and Republican Michael Gates are moving on to the general election for Attorney General of California. NBC News projects they were the top two vote-getters on Tuesday over the Green Party's Marjorie Michaels. And incumbent Karen Bass and reality TV star Spencer Pratt are leading the early results in the race for L.A. mayor. That's the latest. I'm Mark Mayfield.
3: In El Monte on the 10 westbound off-ramp to Peck, still working on this crash that's got the off-ramp partially blocked. In Sun Valley on the 5 southbound at Tuxford, got a metal pole that is blocking the carpool lane. And in West LA on the 405 northbound at Santa Monica, a disabled vehicle is over to the right shoulder, causing a little bit of slowing, mostly spectator slowing there.
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0: Edwards reported just over 35% of expected votes were in last night. An hour after the polls closed, Democrat Xavier Becerra, Republican Steve Hilton, still leading the early results. Meanwhile, Congress looking into the immigration policy for San Diego County Police and County Sheriff's Office.
1: City and County's sanctuary rules that prevent law enforcement from working with federal immigration officials are now the subject of a congressional inquiry from the House Judiciary Committee. Both agencies, along with San Francisco, have been asked to turn over all documents and communications dating back to January 1st, 2023. California rules prevent local law enforcement from working with immigration agents, but the City and County of San Diego have approved additional rules. I'm Jack Cronin.
0: The World FIFA Cup, the USA and Paraguay in Los Angeles, June 12th. That's the latest. I'm Bob Montague.
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3: Roadways in good shape, no accidents or stalls at the moment. Let's take a look at some of the cone zones in the area. On the 605 southbound between the 60 and the 91, the two right lanes are going to be closed until 4 a.m. In Seal Beach on the 605 northbound between the 405 and Catella, the right lane will be closed until 5 a.m. And in Anaheim on the 91 westbound between Tustin and the 57, the two right lanes will be off limits until 4 a.m.
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0: We are at iRadio. He's Eric Cronin. I'm Gary McNamara. Yeah, you had mentioned that I had mentioned in our mid-show meeting to you off the air about the latest Bureau of Labor statistics that show one in three men were neither working nor looking for a job in April. Among males 20 and older, the 66% labor force participation rate is down from 73% in 2006.
1: Now, does this include gig jobs? Does this include, because if you're a contractor, you're self-employed.
0: No. It includes that too,
1: yes. Right?
0: Yes. The premature absence of millions of, this is Jason Riley's column in the WSJ. The premature absence of millions of able-bodied men from our workforce, combined with the continued retirement of the baby boomers and significant reductions in immigration, bodes ill for the country. A life without gainful employment has become a viable alternative for an increasing number of American males. In his book, Men Without Work. Instead of men without hats.
1: Instead of men without hats or men at work.
0: Exactly.
1: Yeah.
0: Reported that the work rate for men 20 and older fell by more than 13 percentage points between 1965 and 2015. More stats coming up that are pretty shocking.
1: Wow.
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3: KABC. Democrat incumbent Rob Bronto.

0: Republican Michael Gates moving on to the general election for attorney general in California. NBC News projects they were the top two vote getters. Police in California dealing with an active bomb threat and hostage situation inside Chase Bank in downtown Bakersfield.
1: Unidentified male subject at this point entered the bank and is currently barricaded with an unknown number of members of our community. This is a very active scene. I'm not using the H word, however, there is an unidentified male subject in there with an unknown number of our community members, and they're refusing to come out at this point.
0: The Dodgers are with Arizona through Thursday, then back home at Dodger Stadium to host the Angels this weekend, the World FIFA Cup. The USA and Paraguay in Los Angeles, June the 12th. The next race in the Triple Crown is the Belmont Stakes, June the 6th. That's this weekend. That's the latest. I'm Bob Montague.
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9: 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It reinforces the alignment, stability, and coordinated muscle activation that supports how your body moves, whether you're doing strenuous exercise or simply going about your daily life. This is according to Dana Santis, a strength and conditioning specialist. Even though you walk every day, Dana does say you can make small adjustments to immediately improve your walking mechanics. So, keep your rib cage stacked over your pelvis. 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I'm Dr. Sanjay Gupta, helping you live a better life.
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0: the expectation and the norm is to win, and that is what we will be able to do here. 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
9: Hostages released in an active bomb threat situation inside a Chase Bank in downtown Bakersfield. Police say there are an unknown amount of people in the bank and added the man apparently has a bomb strapped to his body. Crisis negotiations ongoing. California's tight race for governor. Republican Steve Hilton spoke ahead of certifications.
10: The most common thing people say to me, they say, you have to win. Those are the words that they use. There's a sense of intensity about it. We really are at a make or break moment in California. I think if we don't change direction, we could be in real trouble. And people sense that, and that's why today is so important.
9: The Dodgers are with Arizona through Thursday, then back home at Dodger Stadium to host the Angels this weekend. The World FIFA

0: Cup. It's the USA and Paraguay on June the 12th. Next race in the Triple Crown, June the 6th for the Belmont Stakes. That's the latest. I'm Bob Montague.
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13: Staying active every day will go a long way towards helping you live a happy, healthy, and pain-free life. And there's perhaps no movement more fundamental than walking. It reinforces the alignment, stability, and coordinated muscle activation that supports how your body moves, whether you're doing strenuous exercise or simply going about your daily life. This is according to Dana Santis, a strength and conditioning specialist. Even though you walk every day, Dana does say you can make small adjustments to immediately improve your walking mechanics. So, keep your rib cage stacked over your pelvis. Avoid leaning over or arching your lower back. Allow your arms to swing naturally in coordination with your legs. Keep your gaze forward, your jaw relaxed, and then just breathe in through your nose and out through your mouth. I'm Dr. Sanjay Gupta, helping you live a better life.
14: 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Gary McNamara and Eric Harley talk about everything from politics to social issues and news of the day. Whether you're up late or you're just starting your day, welcome to the show from the Relief Factor Studios. 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
15: All across America, we are Red Eye Radio. He is Eric Harley and I'm Gary McNamara. Hi.
16: Hello.
15: All right, just looking at it real quick here.
16: What do you got?
15: Again, the final results of California for the primary might not come in until early November.
16: We're thinking November 5th.
15: right now, with 53% of the vote in, Steve Hilton with the lead for California governor, 26.8%.
16: Yeah.
15: Javier Becerra, 25.8%, and Tom Steyer, 19.7%.
16: Yeah.
15: For L.A. Mayor, Bass leads 36.6%, Pratt 29.8%, and Rahman 20.5%.
16: So, yeah, all right.
15: And a lot of people making, you know, you see making a big deal. Well, Bass can't even get 50%. She can't get 50%. That means the majority wants somebody else in there. And the same going on in California. And it's like, no, you've got to look at it. You know, you look at

0: We're whatever to you. He's Eric Carlin. I'm Gary McNamara. Where's Nate Silverman? I just saw this post here from yesterday. Like, honestly, it's going to take us several weeks to tell you who won the election? Yeah. That is failed state manure, he used the other word, and should be much more stigmatized.
1: Yep. No, that's absolutely garbage.
0: And that's a quote from somebody in the state of California.
1: And think about it. You know, the Democrats run that state. And they're the ones screaming, Trump is a threat to democracy. You can't even count your votes in one day. How hard is it?
0: Yeah.
1: Every algorithm on the planet can tell you who's viewing what right now on what device and at what location. Unless they spooked it with...
0: You know, Newsom even said it. He knows they're going to get flack over it.
1: Right. Yes.
0: You know, he was like, we need the counties to count the votes as quick as possible because it hurts the credibility of elections if it keeps taking so long on election day.
1: Yeah.
0: Well, you didn't say that before. You approved all these processes.
1: Right,
0: You weren't sitting there saying we need to count ballots that come in. You weren't criticizing.
1: No.
0: We need to count ballots.
1: No.
0: If they were postmarked, if they come in past elect, you weren't
1: doing that.
0: Hopefully the Supreme Court will straighten that all out.
1: Yeah.

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1: ABC. Hostages have been released now in an active bomb threat situation inside a Chase Bank in downtown Bakersfield. Police say there are an unknown number of people in that bank and added the man apparently has a bomb strapped to his body. Crisis negotiations are ongoing. The primary election in California is ending, and something good will happen when it's over.
2: When that happens, you will be instantly less popular. Your mailbox will have fewer political flyers, and your phone will have less campaigning calls.

0: the expectation and the norm is to win, and that is what we will be able to do here. I believe in the power of UCLA.
1: It's a new day for UCLA football with new head coach Bob Chesney taking charge, and we need you to be a part of it. 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
10: In Hawthorne, we have construction at the 105 westbound between Crenshaw and the 405. Two left lanes are closed. Inglewood, a crash at the 405 northbound before the 105. That's on the center divider. In Rosemead, more construction at the 10 eastbound between Walnut Grove Avenue and Santa Anita Avenue. The express lanes are closed there. San Dimas, another crash at the 210 westbound after San Dimas Avenue. That one's on the right shoulder. And an accident at the 110 northbound after the 105.
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0: We're on our radio. He is Eric Harley, and I'm Gary McNamara. All right, just taking a quick peek. Still the same California governor, Steve Hilton, 27.2, Becerra, 25.6. And again, I guess New York Times and Fox says Bass, you know, got the most votes in the L.A. mayor's race. So
1: yeah.
0: Pratt and Bass in a runoff, she had 36.5. He had 29.5. So will be interesting. But the, if you look at it overall, I mean, still, there's an uphill battle. But if you look at it, still momentum even in California.
1: Yeah.
0: For Republicans.

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1: KABC. Two hostages have been released in an active bomb threat situation inside a Chase Bank in downtown Bakersfield, California. Police say there are an unknown number of people in the bank and added the man apparently has a bomb strapped to his body. California's race for governor still too close to call. Republican Steve Hilton was feeling optimistic late into the evening.
2: It looks very much as if Californians really will have the chance to vote for change in November and take our state in a new direction. Change is coming to California. Change is coming to California, and it's long overdue.
1: Next race in the Triple Crown is the Belmont Stakes. That's June the 6th this weekend. The World FIFA Cup in L.A. June the 12th. That's the latest. I'm Bob Montague.
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4: 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Shout out Tulsa and Nelk.
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4: 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So we'll see where it goes. Could be crazy. This might get wild in here, dude. This is just about me being myself.
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2: Instantaneously have a difference of $55 million. 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
3: All right.

0: Democratic primary on Tuesday.
1: I'm the only person in the race remaining that has won elections in Western Iowa, and I have a history of bipartisan accomplishments when I served 4 years in the Iowa House.
0: Dawson says he thinks a Democrat can win this year in Iowa's 4th District.
1: J.D. Shulton came within 3 percentage points of beating Steve King back in 2018, and I think the mood in 2026 also provides a real opportunity that this race can be won by a Democrat.
0: Chris McGowan was unopposed for the Republican nomination. A new three-part series titled Michael Jackson, The Verdict begins streaming today on Netflix.
2: I was juror number 8. What has to be proven is beyond a reasonable doubt. Can you doubt that happened?
0: The series features key courtroom figures, including jurors, witnesses, and accusers, focusing on the late pop star's 2003 child molestation charges, the subsequent trial, and the media frenzy surrounding it. Jackson was acquitted on all counts. I'm Scott Carr.
3: Black and Abdallah.
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18: See. This is America in the Morning from Westwood One. Good morning, I'm John Trout. It's Wednesday, June 3rd, 2026. Here's what's coming up on America in the Morning.
19: Voters in 6 states cast ballots in primary elections, with 2 key races in California grabbing the headlines. I'm John Stolness in Washington.
20: The DOJ taking an anti-weaponization fund off the table.
21: No, it was not a yes.
20: I'm Clayton Neville.
22: Secretary of State Marco Rubio says he's optimistic about potentially resuming nuclear talks with Iran. Sagar Meghani, Washington.
23: Markets open after a record-setting day again yesterday, and Iran war and oil fears, they're on the back burner for now.
0: I'm Jessica Ettinger.
1: It's take two for the White House Correspondents' Dinner. Everybody's

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0: It's 26 after. America in the Morning continues. Two U.S. Senate candidates with tarnished reputations were both in Washington to meet with members of their parties. Correspondent Julie Walker reports.
1: A small group of protesters were on hand at the Democratic Senate campaign headquarters near the Capitol to greet U.S. Senate hopeful Graham Plattner, a Democrat from Maine who was in Washington Tuesday meeting with other senators from his party. Plattner faces scrutiny over personal controversies. He and his wife have had marital difficulties and sought counseling after he reportedly sent sexually explicit text messages to other women. Meanwhile, U.S. Senate hopeful Ken Paxton, a Republican from Texas, was also in the nation's capital Tuesday to shore up support within his party. Paxton's itinerary included a White House huddle with President Trump. Concerns exist that he could weaken the party's chances against Democrat James Tallarico in November. Paxton has endured an indictment, an impeachment, and public disclosure of marital infidelity. I'm Julie Walker.
0: President Trump says he's attending the rescheduled White House Correspondents Association dinner following April's assassination attempt. Correspondent Ed Donahue reports.
2: It's take two for the White House Correspondents Dinner. The dinner in April with President Trump in attendance was interrupted.
3: Everybody stay down, stay down.
2: The gunman who prosecutors say tried to assassinate the president tried and failed to get into the venue. Weijia Zhang, president of the White House Correspondents Association, says the dinner will be held July 24th at the Waldorf Astoria in Washington, formerly the Trump International Hotel. President Trump says he will be there. On social media, he called the rescheduling a sign of strength and fortitude and added, "We cannot allow lunatics to change our way of life or even its scheduling." Ed Donahue, Washington.
0: America in the Morning for Wednesday, June 3rd, 2026, is produced by Jeff McKay. I'm John Trout. This is Westwood One.
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2: 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I'm Kevin Carr.
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4: Not all artists were as delicate. Former CNC Music Factory lead rapper Freedom Williams posted a profanity-laden video from his bathroom saying he wouldn't be bullied into dropping out and that he would perform anywhere.
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6: 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Putin, whoever you want. 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Don't matter.
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7: And that's our show for today, Wednesday, June 3rd, 2026. America in the Morning is produced by Jeff McKay. I'm John Trout. 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

0: Sterling Venue Ventures has tons of live entertainment coming your way. Bobby Brown is coming to the Savant Theater on July 10th. And coming to the Canyon in Agora Hills, Billy Bob Thornton and the Boxmasters, Brett Denon, Matthew and Gunnar Nelson, Orianthe, Ambrosia, Pancho Sanchez, Young Dubliners, Queensryche's Jeff Tate, Thelma Houston, and more. And coming soon to the Oxnard Performing Arts Center, Kenny Wayne Shepherd and the Hollywood medium Tyler Henry. 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

0: Sterling Venue Ventures has tons of live entertainment coming your way. Bobby Brown is coming to the Savant Theater on July 10th. And coming to the Canyon in Agora Hills, Billy Bob Thornton and the Boxmasters, Brett Denon, Matthew and Gunnar Nelson, Orianthe, Ambrosia, Pancho Sanchez, Young Dubliners, Queensryche's Jeff Tate, Thelma Houston, and more. And coming soon to the Oxnard Performing Arts Center, Kenny Wayne Shepherd and the Hollywood medium Tyler Henry. 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
5: One step closer to the son of those hard-working immigrants, Maria and Manuel Becerra, becoming the next governor of the great state of California.
6: Javier Becerra currently has a little over 25% of the vote. That puts him a little behind Republican frontrunner Steve Hilton. Hilton is leading in the race, having received 28% of the vote so far.
7: That's what we need to get back for California. The belief that we can offer that. And so to every young person watching in California, whether you voted for me or not tonight, I just want you to know that I see you. I believe in you. I know that you can do it. I know that we can do it.
6: Tom Steyer is in third place with 20% of the vote. Further down the ladder, Chad Bianco at 11%. And Katie Porter conceded in the race overnight. She has around 4% of the vote.
8: Votes are still being counted in the closely watched race to determine Los Angeles's next mayor. ABC News projects incumbent Mayor Bass will advance to a November runoff with challenger Spencer Pratt and Nithya Raman battling for that second spot.
9: You stood with me for the first half. Will you stand with me all the way? Will you stand with me all the way? What happens when we fight? What happens when we fight? Well, let me just tell you, that's what we've been doing over these last few months. We've been fighting because we're not going to let somebody turn back our clock.
8: With over 60% of the votes tallied, Bass is leading the pack with about 36%. She's focused on her reelection campaign on cleaning up the streets, lowering the cost of living, and pushing back against the Trump administration. Trailing Bass is reality TV star Spencer Pratt with about 30%.
10: I was going to be happy if I wasn't moving forward because I would have known that God didn't want me to be the mayor. But now I feel very confident that I am going to continue to work hard, learn everything I need to learn, build my teams, show all the experience I'm going to surround myself with, because that's a concern people have. Oh, he has no experience. I'm going to build that experience around. And we have 5 months to put the best team the city could ever dream of.
8: Pratt's campaign is centered on the city's response to the 2025 wildfires. He said he decided to run because of dissatisfaction with the current administration. And on his heels is L.A. City Council member Nithya Raman with about 22%.
11: Everything every person in this room is fighting for in this campaign has been about building a city that's worthy of you and every child in this city.
8: It could still be days before voters know who will face Bass in November. Mail-in ballots with a Tuesday postmark will be accepted by county election officials for another week. Meantime, LA County Sheriff Robert Luna is seeking re-election. Here are the results for that. Robert Luna at 44%. Alex Villanueva, who preceded him, at 24%. We have Eric Strong at 11% and Carla Carranza at 6%.
6: And when it comes to congressional elections, this was expected to be a good night for Democrats by design. On the ballot this year is an entirely new congressional map, all because of Prop 50. You remember, we redrew.

0: A lot of the lines, the goal was to help Democrats in the general election, and it is going to have an impact. This is one race we're watching very closely. It's U.S. House District 40. Ken Calvert, you can see in the lead right now, 36% of the vote. He's beating Young Kim. She's at 21%. These two had separate districts before Prop 50. Now they're competing against each other. So it is squeezing down Republicans into less districts. That should help Democrats in November. So it's something we're going to watch very, very closely. And stick with Eyewitness News for all your election results coverage. We'll continue to bring you the up-to-the-minute updates as ballots get counted. It's all right here on ABC7.com and wherever you stream Eyewitness News.
1: Turning now to our roads, let's get a check of traffic with Scott Reif in Air 7. Hey, Scott, how's it looking this morning?
2: Hi, Rachel and John. Good morning. Good morning, everyone. It's great. We have nothing out there that we're really concerned about. There was some road work on the 405 northbound into the valley. They're wrapping that up. And also in the valley in Sylmar, we have an accident on the 5 northbound at Roxford. We'll show you on the map, but this just isn't going to be a big deal. They already have tow trucks en route. It's 5 north at Roxford. And it's just a stall in the left lane, so you don't have much volume on the Golden State North. Most of it's southbound for the morning commute. And right now, really, we take a look at all the maps. They're all green, and everything looks like it's moving along just fine. Rachel, John?
1: Okay, Scott, thank you. We're following breaking news. Police in Bakersfield are working to free hostages trapped inside of a Chase Bank building with a man believed to have a bomb.
0: Eyewitness News reporter Monica Dayanda live with those developing details. Monica.
3: John, Rachel, good morning. A very delicate situation still ongoing right now in Bakersfield. We understand there are still hostages inside of that Chase Bank after a man entered that building yesterday around 1 p.m. and barricaded himself inside.
4: His possible makeshift gun in his hand and wires coming out from under his shirt.
5: Inside the building, I can see inside the primary building. The subject's got people on their knees.
6: He still has his thumb on a switch.
3: Negotiations with the suspect have been going on since this bomb threat was first reported. The FBI and Department of Homeland Security are among the agencies helping Bakersfield police. Two hostages have been released from the building, but the focus remains on trying to get everyone else out that's stuck inside safely.
7: Can't imagine what they're going through. I'm sure they're absolutely terrified. I just send all my prayers and love and positive thoughts to them and their families.
3: According to police, crisis negotiations were in contact with the barricaded suspect over the phone. However, authorities have not yet confirmed if there is, in fact, a bomb. Now, at this time, there is no word on if the suspect had any sort of connection to the bank or what his motive is. Of course, this is a very developing situation. We'll keep you updated as the morning goes on. Monica De Anda, ABC 7, Eyewitness News.
1: We're hoping for the best outcome possible. Monica, thank you. Our primary election coverage continues. We're tracking the results as those ballots get counted.
0: As we celebrate Pride Month, we're also shining a spotlight on a unique modern family here in LA. We have their story next.
8: And good morning. We're talking about warmer temperatures across Southern California today. We're going to see some spots breaking to the low 90s by this afternoon. San Bernardino coming in 93 degrees. Los Angeles, a little bit cooler for you. You're at that 80 degree mark. The warm-up, though, it doesn't last long. I'll tell you about the cool-down that's coming just in time for the weekend. It's all after the break.
9: How did I lose weight? And I did. Lean, right here. I did. I love this stuff. 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
9: Welcome back. California, not the only state counting ballots this morning, but it is the one getting the most attention.
10: Here's ABC's Lionel Moise with an in-depth look at the results so far.
11: I feel very confident that I am going to continue to work hard, learn everything I need to learn.
12: Overnight, early returns from the Los Angeles mayor's race indicate reality TV star Spencer Pratt could make the cut to face incumbent Karen Bass in November's runoff election.
13: We have led a grassroots campaign because we want to bring change to our city, and that's what we've been doing, and that's what we're going to continue to do.
12: Bass, a Democrat in first place overnight, Pratt, a registered Republican running as an independent, holding in second. It's a primary where the top two candidates of any party advance to November.
14: This is where I live.
12: Pratt's glitzy ads, some generated by artificial intelligence, helped fuel his rise, taking aim at Bass for her handling of the LA wildfires. In the state's governor's race, 61 candidates were on the ballot. Former Fox News host Steve Hilton, who was endorsed by President Trump, was leading in the overnight results. He hopes to become the state's first Republican governor since Arnold Schwarzenegger. But to do it, he'll have to beat Democrat Javier Becerra, the former Health and Human Services Secretary. Five other states held primaries Tuesday, from Montana to New Jersey. But it's Alabama where perhaps the biggest election-related headline came overnight, thanks to a new ruling from the Supreme Court. The justices have now cleared the way for Republicans to use a contested congressional map in that state, which a lower court described as intentional race discrimination. The map eliminates one of the two majority black districts currently held by Democrats.
15: Lionel Moise, ABC News, New York.
9: Shayla Girardin here now with us to talk about weather conditions. It's June. It's gloomy. Mm-hmm. We know that. It turned out to be a pretty nice day yesterday, though.
14: Yes, and we're going to continue to see that as we head into the next couple days. I mean, it's that time of year. The morning clouds are back.

0: The good news is it is not impacting your drive at all today. We do have cloud cover, though, to start off the morning. So as you head out the door, you're going to see a lot of this. It's cool. It's cloudy. Go ahead. Layer up to start the morning. Temperatures coming in on the mild side. 60 degrees out there to start the day. What's different about today, though, is we're going to see this June gloom. I got to remind myself what month it is. Move out a little bit sooner. 56 to start off the day in Wrightwood. Palmdale, you're in the 60s out there this morning. 57 in Van Nuys. Ontario and Riverside both coming in just shy of the 60s. You're at 58 out there. And Los Angeles, we just saw a moment ago, 60 degrees. So, like I mentioned, the cloud cover is back. It's a little bit patchier, though, to start the day. We're going to see less clouds out there this morning, some warmer temperatures. I'll show you why in just a moment. And then we stick with these warm conditions as we head into tomorrow. It's going to be above average for most of us, sunny skies. This weekend, though, a bit of a transition. That June gloom is really going to stick around. In fact, Friday, we might not even see much of that clearing. Cooler conditions are going to roll on in. I do want to mention, though, Saturday, Sunday, it's still going to be nice. If you have plans to be out and about, beautiful by the afternoon. We start off with calm winds for the most part. Once again, we've got some onshore flow, but as we head into about mid-morning, we're going to start to see some of these winds come out of the north, and these northerly winds are going to combat that onshore flow just enough that we're going to see a little bit of earlier clearing today. By this afternoon, though, that onshore flow is really going to increase, so a nice sea breeze for most of us, but gusty winds are going to return once again for our interior regions. This is not going to impact your plans too much. No wind advisories in place. Just keep in mind, we're still dealing with some gusty winds for our interior spots, the mountains and the deserts. LA Orange County, 80 degrees out there today, holding on to those warm temperatures Thursday, Friday. Here's that cool down we talked about as we head into the weekend. But look, even by the afternoon, still really comfortable, so you can keep those outdoor plans. And then we stay nice and cool even as we head into early next week. Valleys, Inland Empire, 90s out there today, cooling to the mid-Fridays for your, or cooling to the mid-80s for your Friday. And then that cool down takes us right on into the weekend, 70s for your Sunday, bumping up to the 80s by Monday. All right, along the coast, nice clearing for you today, low 70s this afternoon. By this weekend, though, we only make it to the 60s, and I think we're going to see a little bit less of that clearing, and here's why. Right now, we have this ridge of high pressure that's just starting to scoot on into Southern California, and it's going to bump our temperatures as we head into today and tomorrow, bringing us that nice sunshine in the afternoon, that earlier clearing. By this weekend, though, a trough of low pressure is going to roll on in. It's going to dip our temperatures, bring some moisture to the Pacific Northwest, but for us, it means more of that onshore flow, more of that cloud cover. It also means some changes for the mountains and the desert, so we'll talk about that in a bit, but for now, John and Rachel, I'll send it back to you.
1: Shayla, thank you. New this morning, footage showing a bear strolling down a street and then climbing over the hedge of an Encino home is raising alarm. Police say they began receiving calls around 10 last night when that bear was spotted on Sepulveda Boulevard. The video was captured on Archdale Road while trash was scattered along Royal Oaks Drive after the bear rummaged through residential garbage cans.
2: Yeah, and you see that in Pasadena and places like that, but Encino is different. You don't see bears too often in that part of town, so we're going to have to watch that. Scott Reif is in Air 7, meanwhile, watching traffic for us. How's it look, Scott?
3: It looks great. There's really not much to watch. Nothing that's really causing delays. So if you're going to hit the freeways, you're going to be fine. There's one problem on the 105 East at the 605, but, you know, that's the end of the freeway. It's eastbound. All the volume is westbound. And it's a stall block in the left lane. From what we could tell, this shouldn't be a big deal. It's 105 East at the 605. It might be an accident. It might be a solo car crash blocking the left lane, not just a stall. But there's really not enough volume this time of the morning headed eastbound with an incident like that to cause any delays. John, Rachel?
2: Okay, Scott. Thanks. Eyewitness News has all your results following the primary election.
1: And before we head to break, here are some results from other races we've been tracking.

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2: Good evening, and thank you for joining us tonight. I'm Tiffany Meyer.
3: Hey, what are you watching?
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3: What?
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3: Is it local news?
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6: Shayla, thank you. 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
7: As Eyewitness News reporter Abigail Velez shares, Pride isn't just the freedom to love who you want, but the freedom to build a life that you want.
8: Hartley is 7, which means right now life is mostly video games, books, and
9: maybe just like play around, make art. My dad especially likes to make art.
8: He's also at the age where he's starting to notice things, like how most of his friends have one house and he has two.
9: That's kind of strange because they live in two different houses. Maybe some people don't have parents in two separate houses.
8: But his parents aren't divorced. They were never together to begin with.
10: So I identify as lesbian.
11: What does fatherhood look like for you, especially as a out gay man?
8: They met years ago working together at the Abbey in West Hollywood, one of the most iconic spaces for the gay community.
11: We were both having a conversation about what we wanted out of life and where we were at in our lives at that time. I think we were both sort of just like, I'm just going to do it, you know, on my own sort of thing.
10: A coworker of ours jumped in and was like, why don't you guys just have a baby together? And we were like, okay.
8: No fertility clinic, no pinches and pokes, just an at-home insemination kit and a lot of luck.
11: We were able to conceive Hartley within a week, so we got very lucky with that. Yeah. He was meant to be here. He wanted to be here.
8: Now Hartley splits his time 50-50, a version of family that works for them.
11: It's kind of trial and error a little bit, but I think what we've both been able to accomplish through it all, through the trial and error, is just recognizing what's really important, which is always him.
8: They still live their own lives, they still date, and they're both active in the LGBTQ community. But they also share calendars, school pickups, doctor's appointments, and everything else that comes with raising a kid.
11: He's playing soccer, he's doing karate, and he's bouncing around, and the boy loves to swim.
8: To Hartley, this is just mom and this is just dad. And maybe that's what Pride has always been about. Not just the freedom to love who you want.
10: There you go.
8: But the freedom to build a life you want.
10: I like to be the example that you don't have to choose a certain way to make a family. You can do things on your own accord of what feels good to your body.
8: Abigail Velez, ABC 7 Eyewitness News.
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12: And the votes keep coming in for the LA mayoral race. One candidate already secured their spot for the November runoff. I'm Irene Cruz. I'll let you know who and where things stand as of this morning.
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9: Now at 4:30, the polls are closed and the votes are being counted, and we have up-to-the-minute results following last night's primary.
10: We have live team coverage this morning, from the numbers to reaction from candidates. Our team is tracking two main races, California governor and L.A. mayor. We will have live reports ahead. Good morning to you. Time now 4:29. I'm Rachel Brown.
9: And I'm John Gregory. We're also watching the weather. Shayla Girardin has a look at temperatures for us and, of course, the morning clouds.
11: Yes, the cloud cover is back. The good news is it is not going to impact your drive as you head out the door this morning. It is cool and cloudy, though, so go ahead, layer up. Irvine right now, seeing those cloudy skies to start the day. And temperature is pretty cool out there, too, 60 degrees. So a very mild start out there to what is going to be a really nice day. So we're actually going to be a little bit warmer by this afternoon. We've got some morning clouds in the mix, as you just saw. The onshore flow is back to start the day, but clearing is going to be a little bit faster. So we're going to see less of those clouds and more of that sunshine as we head into today and tomorrow. Temperatures are going to continue to bump up for us, too. And then very different story as we head into the weekend. Friday, Saturday, Sunday, more of that June gloom rolls in. Our temperatures are going to continue to cool. I want to show you, though, that marine layer to start off the morning. So again, we're dealing with those patchy clouds out there to start the day. It's going to start to break up as we get into 9, 10 a.m. What's going to happen is we have some winds that are going to move in from the north, and that's going to combat that onshore flow to stay to give us some faster clearing. So, of course, western portions of L.A. into parts of Orange County, you'll hold on to that cloud cover a little bit longer, but for the most part, it's going to clear. It's going to bump up our temperatures. Beaches back in the 70s. L.A., 70s for most of the day, but you will break into the 80s, and then Inland Empire reaching the 90s by this afternoon. All right, we do have a warm-up to talk about, but a cool-down is coming just in time for the weekend. We'll talk about just how cool it's going to get, plus how long those temperatures will stick around for, but for now, John and Rachel, I'll send it back to you.
10: All right, Shayla, thank you. And we are keeping an eye on one of the biggest races of this primary election as Karen Bass hopes to keep her seat as the mayor of Los Angeles.
9: And taking a look this morning at what results are showing so far in the race, earlier last night, LA City Councilmember Nithya Raman was right behind Mayor Bass in polling, but you can see those numbers have changed as more do come in.
10: Eyewitness News reporter Irene Cruz live in the City of Industry where votes are being counted. Good morning.

0: Morning to you, Irene.
1: Yeah, John, Rachel, good morning. We have been watching this race very closely, and as you have been mentioning, the numbers have been changing minute by minute. We are here watching the last of the ballots being counted, and as of right now, both ABC News and the AP project incumbent Mayor Bass to move on to the November runoff. So right now, Democrat Karen Bass leads with almost 35% of the vote. Republican and reality TV personality Spencer Pratt trails at roughly 30%, and Democrat Nithya Raman taking third place right now with 22%. This is a nonpartisan election, and if one candidate in this primary doesn't take 50% of the vote here, then two of the leading candidates move on to November. We've heard from both Bass and Pratt last night as they spoke to supporters and the media.
2: I have devoted my entire life to serving the city that I love, where I was born, and I'm going to continue to do that all the way to victory in November.
3: Y'all wanted five more months of me exposing all the failures of our mayor, so it's going to be a fun ride. I hope she's ready. Thank you for everybody who, you know, fights for me on the, in the comment sections, the DMs, people all over the United States that used to live in LA that had to leave here because it became not safe, too expensive, and just dangerous.
1: Now, the 14 candidates have focused on a number of issues impacting L.A. Bass is the 43rd mayor of L.A., first elected in 2022. Her campaign has been focusing on her past record, but has faced much scrutiny over the handling of the wildfires and homelessness. Well, Pratt has focused his campaign on reducing homelessness and boosting police numbers. And meantime, Raman has promised to reduce inequality, focusing on reviving the entertainment industry and building more housing. Now, back out here live again, Karen Bass is projected to be one of the candidates who will be moving on to the November election. We're not quite sure who she will be facing yet, as that second candidate name has not yet been projected as of right now. But the votes are still coming in. We're going to see if another name seems to pull forward. The numbers seem to be fluctuating this morning, so we'll be updating you throughout the day. Reporting live in the City of Industry, Irene Cruz, ABC 7 Eyewitness News.
4: Yeah, it's going to be a long day of counting. Okay, yeah. Irene, thank you. Our election team coverage continues with Eyewitness News reporter Tim Caputo. He's tracking the results of the governor's race. Tim.
5: Speaking of a long day of counting this morning, the governor's race too close to call, but it is becoming more and more likely there will, in fact, be a Republican candidate on the November ballot. Check out these numbers. With an estimated 57% of votes counted this morning, Republican Steve Hilton leads all the candidates at 28%, with the top two Democrats sitting not far behind at 25% and 20%. Former Biden cabinet member Javier Becerra, who's sitting second, about 100,000 votes behind Hilton, posting around midnight on social media last night that while the results aren't final, next election night feels good and they are just getting started. Remember, only the top two candidates advance to the November general election, and at this hour, billionaire businessman Tom Steyer is the odd man out, currently about 300,000 votes behind second place Becerra, but still, there's about 40% of the vote yet to be counted. Republican Steve Hilton spent the last few days trying to consolidate the conservative vote all to support his campaign, and it clearly worked. He's taking these early primary results as an indication that Californians are looking for a drastic change.
6: It's very much as if Californians really will have the chance to vote for change in November and take our state in a new direction. That's who I'm fighting for. The energy, the optimism, the ambition, the innovation. We've got it all here in California.
7: Anyone who wants to come at California will have to go through me. Our values are undeniable and undeportable. To the people and voters of California, this is your state. Este es tu estado.
5: You've seen the ads in recent weeks. This is already the most expensive governor's race in history, thanks mostly to Steyer himself, who spent nearly $250 million of his own fortune on this campaign. He was also on the receiving end of many of the attack ads, with about $30 million donated specifically just to oppose Steyer. Now, the vote so far fairly close to the final polls that we're heading into election day, with Steyer sitting firmly in third in those polls. But if there's any surprise in all this, it's that Hilton, who was polling about 2 to 5 percent points behind Becerra himself, In every poll at the moment is ahead by nearly that same margin. Of course, they are still counting this morning, and we'll keep you updated if and when there's any shift in this order. John?
4: All right, Tim. Yeah, we'll be watching it closely. Thank you for that. And here are those latest numbers for governor's race. But we want to take a look at some of the congressional races. A really important one is Nancy Pelosi's old district. She's not running anymore. She's retiring. And that is District 11. Let's take a look at that. And you can see the numbers here. Scott Wiener right now, 41%. Some of you may remember Scott Wiener, a longtime state local lawmaker. He's been around for a long time, and it looks like he's doing quite well. Behind him, Connie Chan. And this is the San Francisco seat Nancy Pelosi has been representing for decades now. She's gone, the former Speaker of the House retiring, and a new generation coming in to take her place. Right now, it looks like Scott Wiener is going to take that seat. And stick with Eyewitness News for all your election coverage. We'll continue to bring you results as they come in. That's all right here on ABC7 and ABC7.com and wherever you stream Eyewitness News.
0: Now to breaking news near the Cajon Pass. New video from San Bernardino Fire shows a fire on a train. They say this single rail car is loaded with lithium batteries. So hazmat crews are there and could be there for a while. We'll continue to monitor the situation. And for now, let's get a check-in of traffic with Scott Reif in Air 7. Hey, Scott.
8: Hey, Rachel. Good morning. Good morning, everyone. I mean, for the most part, we've got a good drive out there. There's nothing really going on that's affecting the commute or causing much in the way of delays. In La Cañada, we have some road work. I think you're going to wrap it up pretty quickly. We'll show you on the map. It's on the 210. So if you travel the 210 freeway headed eastbound, out right at the 2, it looks like they've got some road work underway. At least the left lane is blocked, but that's not going to be enough to cause delays in that area, that's for sure, unless they block more lanes, and it doesn't look like they will. And more than likely, they'll be wrapping up that road work here anytime soon. So right now, the freeways look great. John, Rachel?
4: That is always good to hear, Scott. Thank you. Breaking news, police in Bakersfield working to free hostages trapped inside a Chase Bank building with a man who is believed to have a bomb.
0: So far, two hostages have been released. This is a live picture from the scene right now at this hour. We know this is still an active scene. Eyewitness News reporter Madison Weil has the story.
9: Tense and terrifying moments in downtown Bakersfield. Police receiving a call about a possible bomb threat inside this building on Chester and 17th Street around 1 p.m. A Chase Bank representative clarifying for us that the bank on the first floor is now empty. This is unfolding in the neighboring floors. Things quickly escalating into a hostage situation. This video showing two women trapped inside. This law enforcement radio traffic capturing frightening moments.
10: Yes, a hostage.
11: 10-4 with hostages on the west end of the second floor. Subject has a possible makeshift gun in his hand and wires coming out from under his shirt.
10: Inside the building, I can see inside the primary building. The subject's got people on their knees.
11: We have an RP advising the second half appears to be strapping something around his waist. There's a live camera feed per this RP. There's a female subject helping him.
10: He still has his thumb on a switch. I believe it's his left thumb.
9: Several buildings on lockdown, the FBI and the Department of Homeland Security on scene. Crisis negotiators working around the clock for hours to speak with the suspect via a phone.
12: I know this is a crazy situation.
9: And members of the community anxiously awaiting answers about those inside.
12: I hope that they can stay calm and collective through it and get everybody out safe.
9: Madison Weil, ABC 7, Eyewitness News.
4: Well, the trial for a man accused of driving into a crowd outside an East Hollywood nightclub is set to begin this morning. 29-year-old Fernando Ramirez faces 74 counts, including 37 counts of attempted murder and 37 counts of assault with a deadly weapon. Prosecutors say he drove onto a sidewalk near the Vermont Hollywood on July 19th, injuring dozens, including eight critically. The case will be heard at the Fultz Justice Center downtown. If he's convicted, Ramirez could face multiple life sentences.
0: A competency hearing is set for today for that woman accused of firing shots at singer Rihanna's home. The judge ordered the hearing after raising doubts about Ivana Ortiz's mental capacity to stand trial. Prosecutors say Ortiz traveled from her home in Orlando to the singer's Beverly Crest house in March, opening fire with an assault-style rifle. No one was hurt. Ortiz has pleaded not guilty.
4: Jury deliberations will continue today in the civil case against Rebecca Grossman and former Dodger Scott Erickson. This comes more than 5 years after Grossman hit and killed 11-year-old Mark Iskander and his 8-year-old brother Jacob in Westlake Village. The family's attorney alleges Grossman and Erickson were drinking and racing that night and that they're liable for the boys' deaths. Grossman is behind bars, serving 15 years to life in prison for second-degree murder and other charges.
0: Uber has released its list of items that people leave behind when they're exiting their

0: ride. What item made the top of the list?
1: Plus, their first sniffs of freedom. A look at the additional 135 beagles now bound for forever homes after being freed from a research facility in Wisconsin.
2: Good morning. Plus, we are talking about warmer temperatures out there today. Some spots like San Bernardino just breaking into those low 90s. It's a little bit cooler, though, for Los Angeles. Not to worry. 80 degrees for you out there this afternoon. The warm-up, though, it doesn't last long. We'll talk about the cool down that's coming. It's all after the break.
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13: When SoCal weather changes,
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1: Welcome back. We have another check on the race for California governor. And a surprise to a lot of people right now, Steve Hilton, the Republican. He has 27.8% of the vote. He's leading right now. Javier Becerra at 25.4%. So it's close. It's very close. Tom Steyer, 19.6%. A lot of votes still being counted. A long way to go. I did want to take a look at how Steve Hilton's doing in Los Angeles, though. We'll see if we can pop that up for you. Here's at 23%. Javier Becerra getting 28.9% of the vote. So most Angelenos at this time picking Becerra to be the next governor. Rachel, back to you.
0: Okay, John. ABC News projects incumbent Mayor Karen Bass will advance to a runoff in November, and Spencer Pratt could be her competition.
18: I know some Democrats were concerned that Pratt could come out on top and have that first spot in that top two, which would have been a bad look for a sitting mayor of the second largest city, as she pointed out 10 days before the World Cup. Pratt came in and then embodied all of these problems that people believe about Los Angeles, that many of them are true. Lack of affordability. You saw the response to the fires, which really hurt Karen Bass as mayor. And then, you know, the fact that he lost his home and was kind of using that as his campaign impetus, and then suddenly catches fire with all of the social media support.
0: LA City Council member Nithya Raman is trailing in third place right now.
1: And stick with Eyewitness News for all your Election Day coverage. 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
0: Uber's Lost and Found list reveals the wildest things riders have left behind this year, from a fish tank to dentures to two wedding dresses. People

0: leave anything in the back seat. And as ABC's Danny New reports, the most common item has a ring to it.
1: For the 10th year, the rideshare app Uber has released its annual Lost and Found Index, punctuated by a display in downtown New York featuring the most infamous items left behind in Ubers. You'll notice Labubus and Ozempic. According to the index released Tuesday, phones were the most forgotten item over the past year, with more than a million reported. Meanwhile, the most forgetful day was Sunday, and the most forgetful city was New York.
2: I've had a fair number of friends lose phones and have to travel out to Queens to get them back.
1: So I spoke with folks in the country's reportedly most negligent city, like Danielle here, who says her friend's drivers did not want to come all the way back to return their phones.
2: They took an Uber out to get their phone from another Uber driver.
3: And then Ubered back?
2: Yeah.
1: That seems a little extreme, though. Usually Uber says it is a $20 fee to have a driver just bring an item back to you.
4: I've lost my AirPods in an Uber before.
3: Did you get them back?
4: I did get them back.
1: For example, my ABC colleague Punya said she paid that $20 fee, but only once she frantically called her driver and begged him to dig through his car.
4: And he comes with his wife the next morning, like right before I have to go to work, and he's like, hands me my AirPods, and then he drives away.
1: However, the more memorable part of the index might be the most eccentric items left behind. In this graphic, Uber says the most surprising item of 2017 was a lobster, 2018 were divorce papers, and 2026 was a 75-gallon fish tank.
3: A 75-gallon fish tank.
5: Is it full of fish?
3: I don't want to know.
1: I read some of the items on the list from 2026 to see which ones New Yorkers thought were the most shocking.
3: A dishwasher.
4: There's no
6: what?
3: Dentures with two teeth.
4: How do you do that?
3: Welding helmet.
4: Yeah, I did forget that last week.
3: That was you.
4: That was me.
3: That's who did this.
1: Others on the list include a Donny Osmond group picture, pelvis implants, and two wedding gowns. Also 420 donuts. Wonder how many that person got back. In New York, for ABC News, I'm Danny New.
0: Oh, yeah, my gosh.
7: The fish tank has us all stumped.
0: How do you forget that?
7: It's something pretty big, yeah.
8: I feel like you would see that on your way out.
0: You would think,
7: or
0: right?
7: Or bump into it, maybe.
8: Struggle.
0: But maybe after a night of partying, as our director pointed out, maybe you forget.
7: There's always that factor to consider.
8: That's true. It all starts to get a little foggy, especially after a night of drinking. Yeah. The good news is we don't have to deal with any fog this morning.
0: So
8: that's a plus for us. If you're doing an Uber ride, dark and early, hopefully not. No fog to deal with. We do have some of that June gloom back, though. The cloud deck, though, it's just not low enough that it's going to impact your drive. You are going to see that marine layer, though, as you head out the door. So go ahead, layer up this morning. Temperatures for you, 61 degrees. So it is nice and cool. It's that time of year again. We've got the cloud cover to start the day. The sunshine moving in by the afternoon. 70 degrees already for you, though, in Lancaster. Palmdale, just a tad cooler. You're at 66 out there to start this morning. 61 in Los Angeles. And then Chino Hills, you're still holding on to the 50s at 56 degrees. So today, we're back to this pattern, the morning clouds, the afternoon sun, but both today and tomorrow we're going to see a little bit less of those clouds, a little more of that sunshine, but that does mean it's going to be warmer for us. So if you've been waiting for the warmer weather, it is here. We're going to hold on to those above average temperatures through tomorrow. Then things start to change. A cool down is going to move in. We've got more of that June gloom. In fact, Friday, I don't think we're going to see very much clearing. And even as we head into the weekend, really nice afternoons for you both Saturday and Sunday. You've just got to start off with those cool temperatures. Calm winds out there to start the day. I want to mention part of the reason we're going to see a little less of that June gloom today is we have that onshore flow, of course, to start the morning. It's helping to push in that marine layer. But we have some winds that are going to arrive from the north. Now, these northerly winds are going to help to clear out that marine layer a little bit sooner. But by this afternoon, that onshore flow is going to return. So a nice sea breeze out there for most of us. But keep in mind our interior regions, the mountains, the deserts, still dealing with some gusty winds out there today. But all of this, bringing us some really nice temperatures. So L.A., Orange County, 80 degrees out there today. You hold on to those low 80s through the rest of your work week. And then a nice cool down as you head into the weekend. 70s both Saturday and Sunday. And then you hold on to those mid to upper 70s as we head into early next week. Valleys, Inland Empire, it is back in the 90s. It's going to be a little toasty this afternoon. You drop back down to the mid 80s by Friday, then 84 as you head into your Saturday. Along the coast, nice clearing out there this afternoon. Low 70s today. I do want to mention if you have plans to be by the beach this weekend, temperatures will dip, only making it to the upper 60s. You're also going to see a little less of that clearing as you head to your Saturday and Sunday afternoon. The reason behind it is right now we have a ridge of high pressure that's just starting to nose on into Southern California. It's bumping our temperatures both today and tomorrow as that ridge builds. By the weekend, though, that ridge moves out and a trough of low pressure rolls on in. You'll notice it brings in a lot more of that cloud cover. It drops our temperatures. It also is going to have an impact for the mountains and the deserts. I'll show you that in a bit. But for now, John and Rachel, I'll send it back to you.
7: Thank you, Shayla. Here's a look at some of our top stories this morning. A major step in the Trump administration's effort to regulate artificial intelligence. The president has signed an executive order asking tech companies for a 30-day review of all new AI models.
0: A man convicted for his role in storming the Capitol on January 6th is now employed by the Pentagon. Elias Irizarry was sentenced to 14 days in jail after pleading guilty to misdemeanor charges. The Trump administration has hired him to work on counterterrorism operations.
7: 135 beagles are now bound for forever homes across the country. It's the latest rescue and relocation of about 1,500 beagles from the breeding and research facility in Wisconsin. You can always stay up to date on the ABC 7 Los Angeles app.
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5: And it's a good one. Right now, your hump day drive looks great. Most of the freeways are wide open from what we can tell. One problem did pop up in Chino on the 71 southbound. So if that's your drive, you know, you got to be careful. 71 freeway southbound. It looks like right as you come up on Euclid, we've got a person with a stalled vehicle, and they're trying to change the tire in the center divider. 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Rachel, John?
7: 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Thank you. 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
15: A better life with Dr. Sanjay Gupta.
16: 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Not by a long shot. According to a new report by the Pew Research Center, 10% of U.S. adults are caring for a parent over age 65. 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One psychologist we spoke to suggested thinking 5 years in the future and imagining where you are right now. 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I'm Dr. Sanjay Gupta, helping you live a better life.
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8: Good morning. We talked about that cool down coming for the mountains. You just got to get through.

0: couple warm days first. 80s are sticking around through the end of your work week, then returning to the 70s this weekend. Really nice conditions. Just keep in mind, you're still dealing with some gusty winds as you head into the afternoon. Our deserts, 97 out there today. It's going to be hot, cooling to the 80s by this weekend. Really nice for both Saturday and Sunday. Palm Springs, though, triple digits sticking around through the rest of your work week and into the weekend, too. 103 Saturday, triple digits Sunday. Finally, cooling, if you can call it that, to the 90s by next week. John, Rachel, I'll send it back your way.
1: Good to hear, Sheila. Thank you. The upcoming 2026 FIFA World Cup is being hailed as the largest sporting event ever staged.
2: A Bank of America report says this year's cup could add over $40 billion to the global GDP.

0: but I can't use my phone while driving. 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
14: Welcome back. This morning, we're following several key races for local leadership. Here's a look at the latest results from the L.A. City Council race for District 11 and incumbent Tracy Park leading Faiza Malik in a district that includes the Palisades Fire Zone.
15: For the L.A. County Board of Supervisors in District 1, State Senator Maria Elena Durazo has been elected to replace Supervisor Hilda Solis, who was termed out after more than a decade.
16: And in District 3, Supervisor Lindsay Horvath has been elected to a second term with 62% of the votes, enough to move forward.
14: Well, more strikes overnight in the Middle East. The U.S. hit a ship heading for Iran.
15: This comes as Iran attacked American allies in Kuwait and Bahrain.
16: Here's ABC's Karen Hua with

0: the details on where negotiations between the U.S. and Iran stand.
1: In dramatic new video released by the U.S. military, we see a missile launch from an American warplane at an oil tanker heading to Iran. This is the sixth commercial vessel the U.S. has disabled as part of the naval blockade of the Strait of Hormuz. Iran, in response, attacking American allies Kuwait and Bahrain with missiles and drones. Despite the strikes, Secretary of State Marco Rubio offered optimism a peace deal is still possible, as he publicly testified in Congress for the first time since the war with Iran began.
2: There is the prospect before us, which could happen today, it could happen tomorrow, it could happen next week, that for the first time, certainly in my memory, they have agreed to negotiate aspects of their nuclear program that just a month ago, or just a year ago, they were refusing to even mention.
1: Rubio says the U.S. will not offer to lift sanctions to reopen the Strait of Hormuz. Instead, the U.S. will only lift sanctions after Iran gives up its nuclear program.
3: The Trump foreign policy has become a dumpster fire.
1: Democrats unconvinced any deal will land the U.S. in a better place than before the war.
3: The war has killed 14 American service members, wounded hundreds more, and killed thousands of civilians. It's driving up the price of gas, food, and much more.
1: All this is happening as a ceasefire between Israel and Iranian-backed Hezbollah is still shaky and threatens any negotiations between the U.S. and Iran. Karen Hua, ABC News, Washington.
4: Here's a look at some of our top stories happening today. Luigi Mangione's state murder case returns to court today. Only his lawyers will attend this hearing, which was scheduled after the judge decided which evidence could be used during the trial. Mangione's accused of killing United Healthcare CEO Brian Thompson back in 2024.
5: The U.S. Coast Guard will be searching for 55-year-old mother and sailor who went missing in the Bahamas. Lynette Hooker was last seen in early April, which has prompted a federal criminal investigation. The U.S.-based divers were given permission last month to search areas in the Bahamas that were previously not covered.
0: And it is game one of the NBA Finals. The New York Knicks will be taking on the San Antonio Spurs. You can catch game one tonight right here on ABC 7 starting at 5:30.
4: Well, Air 7 is grounded this morning because of some low clouds. We're wondering if it's going to be a foggy situation too.
6: Yes, we do have the cloud cover to start the day. The good news is it's not impacting the drive this morning. So the cloud deck, it's just not low enough that it's going to impact your morning drive. But what you are going to see is a lot of this. We've got the cloud cover downtown Los Angeles, so it is cool, it is cloudy. Go ahead, layer up this morning, and then it is going to be warmer out there this afternoon, so you can really start to peel off those layers by later today. 61 degrees out there, though, to start off the day. So again, have the long sleeves, the sweater, the jacket. We're seeing 50s, we're seeing 60s even to start off the morning. 56 out there in Santa Barbara, Oxnard coming in 58 degrees, and then Los Angeles, nice and comfortable, 61. So it is that time of year. We're dealing with the June gloom, the morning clouds, the afternoon sunshine. What's going to happen, though, as we head into today and tomorrow, we're going to see a little less of those clouds and a little bit more of that sun. I'll show you why in just a moment. In fact, tomorrow, temperatures are going to bump up just a tad, very similar to where we are today, but we're above average for most spots. Really nice sunny skies. So if you have plans to be out and about today, tomorrow afternoon, definitely keep the outdoor plans. I want to mention, though, as we head into the weekend, different story. Temperatures are going to dip a bit. In fact, Friday, we have more of a June gloom pattern. We might not even see much clearing. Saturday and Sunday, though, if you have plans to be outside, it's still going to be nice out there. Just keep in mind, it's going to be a bit cooler. It's going to be a bit cloudier. All right, fairly calm winds to start the morning. We've got that onshore flow returning. I want to point out something, though. By about mid-morning, we're going to have some of these winds coming out of the north. And these northerly winds, they're enough to combat, so to say, that onshore flow, that we're going to see that clearing a little bit earlier today, which means with it, it's going to be warmer out there. That onshore flow picks up, though, by this afternoon. So we'll have some gusty winds out there for our interior regions. Nothing that's going to impact your plans too much. Just keep in mind the mountains, the deserts, you're dealing with some breezier winds. For most of us, though, it's a nice sea breeze. Temperatures in the 80s for LA, Orange County. Here's that cool down as we head into the weekend. 77 by Saturday, 76 on Sunday, with more of those morning clouds, a little bit less of that afternoon sunshine. Valleys, Inland Empire, 90s out there today, only making it to the 80s by Friday, and then you hold on to those 80s this weekend. All right, along the coast, 71, sunny skies out there today. A really nice end of the work week, and then 60s returning as we head into Saturday and Sunday. All right, Rachel, I'll send it back to you.
5: Shayla, thank you. We're taking a look at traffic again. Air 7 grounded. There's an incident in Pomona. This is on the 10 westbound at the 57 connector. Currently holding all lanes due to a multi-car collision.

0: One vehicle is overturned and major injuries have been reported in this. The fire department and ambulance are both on the way and we are seeing moderate delays.
1: President Trump has signed a new executive order regarding the government and AI, and Ring is being sued over its facial recognition feature. Here's ABC's Hannah Batah.
2: In today's Tech Bites, Amazon is being sued over a facial recognition feature on its Ring doorbell cameras. A Virginia man says the cameras retain images of visitors and passersby without consent, and millions of Americans don't know their information is being collected. No comment from Amazon. President Trump has signed an executive order giving the government more oversight on artificial intelligence. It calls for the creation of a framework for tech companies to voluntarily let the government review new AI models for 30 days before releasing them to the public. Finally, Lego is expanding its smart play line with 12 Pokemon sets. A smart brick inserted, the features can make sounds among other interactions. The Pokemon sets will be out in August, starting at $15. Up until now, Lego's smart play line was limited to Star Wars sets. Those are your Tech Bites. I'm Hannah Batah. Have a great day.
3: 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Harry, happy birthday, Harry. We'll be right back.
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16: Next week, the deserts, you also have cooler conditions on the way. It just takes a bit. 97 out there today, holding on to the 90s through Thursday and Friday. 80s returning by the weekend. Palm Springs, no relief in sight. You're in triple digits for the rest of the work week. Finally back in the 90s by next week. John, Rachel, Tony, I'll send it back to you.
1: All right, Shayla, thank you. New this morning, footage showing a bear strolling down a street, then climbing over the hedge of an Encino home is raising alarm.
0: Police say they began receiving calls around 10 last night when that bear was spotted on Sepulveda Boulevard.
3: And it also appears the bear may have been looking for some snacks. Not a surprise. It's interesting, though, that it's in Encino, because that's not normally where we see bears moving around. But the trash was scattered along Royal Oaks Drive after that bear rummaged through some garbage cans.
1: That is nothing compared to this. Take a look at this intense video of a bear attacking people in Japan. Look at it. It's chasing after this guy through the streets. Security video here showing that black bear attacking an employee near a factory in Fukushima. It then entered the building and attacked a second employee. Two more people were attacked in the neighborhood nearby. A record 20 people were killed in more than 240 bear attacks across Japan last year alone.
3: Wow.
1: What is the difference between there and here?
0: Yeah. That's scary, because it seems like our bears just want Oreos and Doritos.
1: So
3: as long as we keep giving them Oreos, maybe we're okay.
0: Yikes. All right. Well, New York City has a new kind of sewer scavengers.
3: Police are investigating after groups of men with flashlights and shovels were caught on camera opening manholes and then climbing underground.
1: And as ABC's Aaron Katursky reports, investigators suspect the men are treasure hunting.
17: A mystery underground. New York City police are working to identify the men in this video, wearing waders and carrying flashlights, prying open a manhole in Queens and slipping into the sewer. They're also trying to identify seven men, some with headlamps and shovels, going into the sewer in Brooklyn and then emerging one by one. One guy almost gets hit by a car. Police suspect these groups were hunting for valuables.
18: This happens from time to time, but there are a lot of hazards down there. Unstable surfaces, confined spaces, noxious gases.
17: Police and the Department of Environmental Protection inspected the sewer system and said they found nothing tampered with, insisting our infrastructure is safe.
18: Police believe these urban scavengers pose no threat, but entering the sewer system, officials say, is both illegal and extremely dangerous. Aaron Katursky, ABC News, New York.
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3: Plus, more breaking news, this time in Southgate, an armed suspect, a barricade, and a small fire. The details in just minutes.
19: A better life with Dr. Sanjay Gupta.
20: For the ninth year in a row, Finland has been named the happiest country in the world. That's according to the World Happiness Report put out every year by the Wellbeing Research Center at the University of Oxford in the UK. Two other Nordic nations, Iceland and Denmark, came in at numbers 2 and 3. Now, having spent quite a bit of time in these countries over my 2.5 decades as a journalist, I can tell you that this is not at all that surprising. There's an entirely different way of thinking in these countries. We before me, you might say. In other words, the mentality is less adversarial and much more, we're all in this together. One other interesting thing that came up was that no matter where someone lived, the more time they spent on social media, the less happy they were. Want to smile? It's simple. Put your phone away for a bit. I'm Dr. Sanjay Gupta, helping you live a better life.
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1: And they are still there this morning. Looks like it is on pause right now, but they are counting your votes.
2: All right. A good Wednesday morning to you. I'm Rachel Brown here with John Gregory and Tony Cabrera, and we do have live team coverage for you this morning.
1: Tim Caputo is following the governor's race, where a Republican's in the lead, and Irene Crude is in the city of Industry, where ballots are being counted.
3: And she's following the race for L.A. mayor, and you can see there are numbers for you. This morning, incumbent Karen Bass in the lead, and it's becoming more clear who she might run against. Irene, what's the latest?
4: Yeah, John, Rachel, Tony, good morning. We're starting to get a clearer picture of who's taking the lead, who might be in that November runoff, but the numbers are changing minute by minute. You can see behind me, we have election workers who have been out here since last night when the polls closed. The last of the ballots are being counted. But as of right now, both ABC News and the AP project incumbent Mayor Bass to move on to that November runoff. So right now, Democrat Karen Bass leads with almost 35% of the vote. Republican and reality TV personality Spencer Pratt trails at roughly 30%, and Democrat Nithya Raman taking third place right now with 22% of the vote. So this is a nonpartisan election. If one candidate in this primary does not take 50% of the vote here, then two of the leading candidates move on to November. So we've heard from both Bass and Pratt last night as they spoke to supporters and the media.
5: I have devoted my entire life to serving the city that I love, where I was born, and I'm going to continue to do that all the way to victory in November.
6: Y'all wanted five more months of me exposing all the failures of our mayor, so it's going to be a fun ride. I hope she's ready. Thank you for everybody who, you know, fights for me on the in the comment sections, the DMs, people all over the United States that used to live in LA that had to leave here because it became not safe, too expensive, and just dangerous.
4: Now, the 14 candidates have focused on a number of issues impacting L.A. Bass is the 43rd mayor of L.A., first elected in 2022. Her campaign has been focusing on her past record, but has faced much scrutiny over the handling of the wildfires and homelessness. Pratt has focused his campaign on addressing voter frustration with the current mayor and on reducing homelessness and boosting police numbers. And meantime, Raman has promised to reduce inequality, to focus on reviving the entertainment industry, and to build more housing. And now back out here live again, incumbent Mayor Karen Bass is projected to move on to the November runoff. We're not sure yet who she will be facing, as that second name, that second candidate, has not quite been revealed as of this point in time. But we are still counting votes. In the past, California has seen substantial vote updates after Election Day because of mail-in ballots. Reporting live in the City of Industry, Irene Cruz, ABC 7, Eyewitness News.
3: Thank you, Irene. And our election team coverage continues with Eyewitness News reporter Tim Caputo.
2: He's tracking the results of the governor's race, which we know you're watching closely, Tim.
7: Yeah, really closely. I've been keeping an eye on the numbers as they kind of slowly trickle in this morning. Another 8,000 counted in just the last hour. Not a huge number, no big change in the order. In fact, Republican Steve Hilton actually added to his lead a little bit. This point this morning, still too close to call, with Hilton right now at 28% and the two top Democrats not far behind, sitting at 25% and 20%, with a good number of those ballots still left to be counted. Former State Attorney General and HHS Secretary Javier Becerra, who's sitting in second currently, about 100,000 votes behind Hilton, posting around midnight last night that while the results aren't final, for him, election night feels good, and they are just getting started. Only the top two candidates advanced to the November election. And this hour, billionaire businessman Tom Steyer is the odd man out, currently about 300,000 votes behind second place. But there's still about 40% of the vote yet to be counted. Republican Steve Hilton spent the last few days trying to consolidate the conservative vote all to support his campaign. It clearly worked. And he's taking these early primary results as an indication that Californians are looking for a change after 15 years of Democrats running the state. And I
8: made a pledge very much as if Californians really will have the chance to vote for change in November and take our state and take our state in a new direction. That's who I'm fighting for. The energy, the optimism, the ambition, the innovation. We've got it all here in California.
9: Anyone who wants to come at California will have to go through me. Our values are undeniable and undeportable. To the people and voters of California, this is your state. Este es tu estado.
7: I am sure you have seen the ads, so probably no surprise to hear this is already the most expensive governor's race in history. Thanks mostly to this guy, Tom Steyer, who spent nearly $250 million of his own fortune on this campaign. He was also on the receiving end of many of those attack ads, with about $30 million donated to specifically oppose Steyer, who was sitting in third. The vote so far fairly close to the final polls that were heading into Election Day, with Steyer sitting firmly in third place. But if there's any surprise in all this morning, it's that Hilton, who was polling about 2 to 5 percentage points behind Becerra in nearly every poll coming into Tuesday, at the moment is sitting ahead of Becerra by nearly the same margin. Of course, they are still counting this morning. We will keep you updated if there's any shift in this current order. John?
3: Yes, yeah, still a long way to go. All right, Tim, thank you. L.A. County Sheriff Robert Luna appears to be heading toward a rematch with former Sheriff Alex Villanueva. Here are the numbers. Luna has 44% right now. Villanueva has 24%. You need 50% to claim the election. Otherwise, you do go to that general election runoff. Luna at 50 will need 50% again. Villanueva will be facing off in the November election if the numbers hold as they are. And L.A. City Controller Kenneth Mejia appears to be heading toward reelection also. Here are the numbers for that. 59% for Mejia, 41% for Zach Sokoloff. Since this is a two-person race, there'll be no runoff election later this year.
1: Okay, let's get to the weather right now. Shayla Girardin is tracking those early morning clouds and then some sunshine later today.
10: Yes, the June gloom, the marine layer is back. Right now, taking a live look from Burbank. It is going to warm up nicely out there, but I want to get you out the door this morning. You'll notice we are dealing with some low clouds out there once again. I don't think it's going to impact your drive too much this morning. 57 degrees for you in Burbank. Visibility looking good for you up to 7 miles. But we are hearing about some foggy conditions over the Sepulveda Pass, so just make sure you take it slow out there. You'll notice, though, visibility pretty good across the region. We're talking about anywhere from 5 to 10 miles. Even as you head out toward Los Angeles, Fullerton, Long Beach, all seeing really good visibility out there to start the morning. But there is going to be some of those low clouds in the mix. Riverside, up to 8 miles of visibility. Fallbrook looking really good as well. Temecula, it was a problem spot yesterday, but this morning looking pretty good. Visibility up to 5 miles. So just keep in mind, it is that time of year where we're dealing with the low clouds, the foggy conditions to start the day. Unlike yesterday, though, we are going to see this cloud cover roll out a little bit sooner. So between 9, 10 a.m., we have some winds out of the north that are going to help to combat that onshore flow a bit and clear us up a little bit sooner. And look at this afternoon, really nice conditions across the board and a warm-up on the way. So we'll talk about how hot it's going to get today, but first, I want to check on our roads. Scott keeping a very close eye on that fog this morning. Good morning, Scott.
11: Yeah, lifted a little bit. As you mentioned, it's probably not going to affect your drive too much. Maybe in the higher elevation, there were some 0-0 reports on the 405 of the Sepulveda Pass, but that's about it. But the big deal for your drive is a 10 westbound out of Ontario into Pomona. Keep that in mind. If that's your drive, you need an alternate. We'll go to the map and show you. Now, reports are, a moment ago, all lanes are shut down. Then they said maybe the far right lane was going to be reopened, or the shoulder. That's a 10 westbound right at the 57. So you got a couple of options here. That's going to be like that for an hour. You're probably going to back up as far back as Euclid. It could back up through Montclair very quickly. The 10 westbound has a lot of volume, so the 210 west to the 57 south rejoined with the 10, or the 60 west to the 57 north and rejoined with the 10. That could be a good alternative for you. But right now, avoid the westbound 10 towards the 57. That's a pretty bad accident. All lanes are shut down at the moment, and they don't think it'll be, or they think it'll be, about an hour before they can get everything reopened. Rachel?
2: Okay, thank you for that warning, Scott. Breaking overnight, a tense situation in Southgate. Police say a man with a knife is barricaded inside of the house after threatening people inside. They say the victims were able to get out safely. The suspect is also accused of setting a small fire, which crews put out.
3: And we continue to follow breaking news in Bakersfield. That's where police, along with the FBI, are working to free hostages trapped inside a Chase Bank building.
2: Police say a man believed to have a bomb walked into that bank yesterday afternoon and then barricaded himself inside.
1: Negotiations with the suspect have been going on for hours now. Two hostages have been released from the building. It's unclear if the suspect had any sort of connection to the bank or any other motive.
3: An investigation is underway into a crash in Stanton that killed a mother and her daughter. A car struck the two women Monday night as they were crossing the street. Investigators say 61-year-old Amadia Nomi and 34-year-old Gabriela Cruz were not in a crosswalk. Neighbors say that's common because there's not one close by.
12: I think it's a risk that almost everybody in this neighborhood just

0: has taken for a very long time. We get accidents, I don't know, maybe every eight months. When you're passing through here, you can't see everything that's going on. So if you see somebody get on their brakes, you need to get on your brakes. Don't just rush to go around people.
1: The driver stayed at the scene and is said to be cooperating with the investigation.
2: Five gang members have been found guilty in a pair of deadly robberies at scenic lookout points in LA County. Prosecutors say the group targeted victims enjoying the views, killing three people in two separate attacks just days apart in 2023. In one case, a man was shot and killed in the Angeles National Forest. Days later, two more victims were shot and killed outside of Rancho Palos Verdes Resort. All five defendants now face life in prison and are scheduled to be sentenced later this month.
3: A $4 million settlement has been reached in a lawsuit over the El Dorado fire in 2020. That fire was ignited during a gender reveal party at a park in Yucaipa. It burned nearly 23,000 acres, destroyed nine structures, and killed firefighter Charlie Morton. Three companies have agreed to pay the Forest Service for firefighting costs and damage. The companies include Ohio-based Wholesale Fireworks and its subsidiary, American Fireworks Wholesale. Florida-based Pink or Blue Gender Team also agreeing to pay $50,000.
2: A Grammy Award-winning singer known for his soul ballads and duets has passed.

0: This morning, we are remembering the work of a Disney legend.
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1: At singer Rihanna's house, the judge ordered the hearing after raising doubts about Ivana Ortiz's mental capacity to stand trial. Prosecutors say Ortiz traveled from her house in Orlando to the singer's Beverly Crest house. This happened in March, opening fire with an assault-style rifle. No one was hurt. Ortiz has pleaded not guilty.
2: The trial for a man accused of driving into a crowd outside an East Hollywood nightclub is set to begin this morning. 29-year-old Fernando Ramirez faces 74 counts, including 37 counts of attempted murder and 37 counts of assault with a deadly weapon. Prosecutors say he drove onto a sidewalk near the Vermont Hollywood on July 19th, injuring dozens, including eight critically. The case will be heard at the Fultz Justice Center in downtown L.A. If convicted, Ramirez could face multiple life sentences.
1: Jury deliberations will continue today in the civil case against Rebecca Grossman and former Dodger Scott Erickson. This comes more than 5 years after Grossman hit and killed 11-year-old Mark Iskander and his 8-year-old brother Jacob. This happened in Westlake Village. The family's attorney alleges Grossman and Erickson were drinking and racing that night and that they're liable for the boys' deaths. Grossman is in prison serving 15 years to life for second-degree murder and other charges.
2: Well, fans and friends are paying tribute to one of the greatest R&B voices.
3: Singer Peebo Bryson died yesterday at the age of 75.
1: ABC's Hannah Batal looks back at his career.
4: I can show you the world.
5: His voice propelled some of Disney's most powerful songs to the top of the charts.
4: Tell

0: Bebo Bryson's family confirms the singer-songwriter has died after suffering a stroke. For more than 50 years, he lent his silky smooth tenor to iconic soul ballads and R&B classics. Baby, can you stop the rain from falling? Earning him the name The Voice of Love. We'll leave the world. But it was his soaring duets for Disney that brought him global recognition, partnering with Regina Bell on the Grammy-winning A Whole New World from Aladdin. Bryson later saying of this song, it inspires everyone who listens to it. It represents every hope and promise that you're ever going to make. In 1991, Disney asked Bryson to record a version of Beauty and the Beast, the title song from an upcoming movie, partnering him with an up-and-coming singer named Celine Dion. In 1992, the pair joined Mrs. Potts herself, Angela Lansbury, at the Oscars. Bebo Bryson was 75. Hannah Bittah, ABC News, New York.
1: Well, the time now, 5:49. Shayla Girardin joining us here to talk about the weather. You can see the clouds. Boy, it's pretty thick in downtown L.A.
2: Yes, and it is that time of the year. We're dealing with that June gloom. So we get in this pattern with the morning clouds, the afternoon sunshine. Now, I want to mention Air 7 is grounded this morning. The good news is this is not going to impact your drive too much. We're really not seeing these clouds low enough. We saw some reports earlier about some fog over the Sepulveda Pass. But overall, mostly you're just dealing with this. Cloudy skies, cool conditions. So go ahead, layer up this morning. We're actually going to see this cloud cover move out a little bit earlier. It's hard to believe from what we're seeing out there right now. 61 degrees for you in downtown LA. Look, visibility, it's 7 miles for you. But again, go ahead, have the layers, the long sleeves. It's a nice cool start to the day, and then you can ditch those layers by later this afternoon. 57 to start off the morning in Van Nuys. Los Angeles coming in 61. Oxnard, a little bit cooler for you, 58. And then Hawthorne, you are at 62 to start off what is going to be a really nice day. So this warming trend is kicking off for us. Temperatures today going to be slightly above average. We're going to see a little less of those clouds, a little more of those sun, more of that sunshine. And then tomorrow, we hold on to these warmer conditions. In fact, some spots will be just a degree or two warmer out there for your Thursday. Friday, though, the story changes. The cooler temperatures are going to move back in. We've got more of that June gloom. In fact, some spots might not even

0: clear much on Friday. And then we hold on to those cool conditions through the weekend, even though we will still see that afternoon sunshine. So if you have plans to be outside today, tomorrow, and then even this weekend, it is going to be really nice out there. We just got to get through these cloudy mornings. All right, temperatures best this afternoon. We are going to see some spots break into those low 90s. Los Angeles coming in 80 degrees. Still seeing some upper 60s along the coast, but for the most part, you're breaking into the low 70s. 74 for you in Oxnard. And then Malibu, it's 72. L.A., Orange County, low 80s through the rest of the work week. Really nice temperatures. And then cooling as we head into the weekend. 77 for your Saturday, 76 on Sunday. We do warm a tad as we head into early next week, but you'll notice temperatures still sticking to the 70s. Valleys, Inland Empire, 90s out there to wrap out Wednesday and Thursday. 80s returning for your Friday, and then you hold on to those 80s through the weekend into next week as well. Along the coast, 70s to round out the week. I do want to mention, though, 60s returning by the weekend, and I don't think we're going to see as much clearing as we head into the weekend, even early next week as well. So the June gloom, a big talker. With that, I'm going to toss things over to Scott. How is the cloud cover looking for you, Scott?
1: You know, it's about the same. Right now, we just can't get out of here. There's been some changes since that crash in D.C., and Burbank won't give us a clearance to go east. So things are a little tricky for us right now. The clouds are looking better, though. The fog shouldn't be really an issue for your drive. But, boy, this problem on the 10 westbound is really a nightmare into Pomona. We'll show you on the map. 10 freeway westbound, it's a 57. At one point, all lanes are blocked. We still think they're trying to clear this. We heard about the center divider being open, maybe the right shoulder, but it's just going to be a mess on the 10 westbound out of Montclair. It's going to take probably another 30 minutes or so, probably longer than that, to clear. And it's on the westbound 10, the high-volume side, towards the 57. You know, good alternate maybe to 210 west to the 57 south and then rejoin with the 10 westbound, or the same thing on the 60 westbound to the 57 north. We'll keep an eye on it. Besides that, things look pretty good, but that 10 westbound is a drive you want to stay away from if you can. Please stay with us. We'll be right back.
2: 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Treat your dad to a $5,000 basement barbecue or backyard upgrade. 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
8: A better life with Dr. Sanjay Gupta.
9: For the ninth year in a row, Finland has been named the happiest country in the world. That's according to the World Happiness Report put out every year by the Wellbeing Research Center at the University of Oxford in the UK. Two other Nordic nations, Iceland and Denmark, came in at numbers 2 and 3. Now, having spent quite a bit of time in these countries over my 2.5 decades as a journalist, I can tell you that this is not at all that surprising. There's an entirely different way of thinking in these countries. We before me, you might say. In other words, the mentality is less adversarial and much more, we're all in this together. One other interesting thing that came up was that no matter where someone lived, the more time they spent on social media, the less happy they were. Want to smile? It's simple. Put your phone away for a bit. I'm Dr. Sanjay Gupta, helping you live a better life.
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0: the expectation and the norm is to win, and that is what we will be able to do here. I believe in the power of UCLA.
1: 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Go Bruins!
2: The House Ethics Committee is looking into a report that Gomez allegedly kissed an aide who worked for a different member of Congress at a party 3 years ago. The committee reportedly learned of other allegations while investigating that incident. Gomez denies violating ethics rules and vows to cooperate with an investigation. The House panel has not confirmed CNN's report.
3: A man who took part in the January 6th attack on the U.S. Capitol is now working for the Pentagon. Elias Irizarry was sentenced to 14 days in jail after pleading guilty to a misdemeanor related to his part in that riot. The Trump administration has now hired him for a job in the Special Operations and Low Intensity Conflict Office. That's where they work on counterterrorism operations, among other things. The Washington Post says the office handles highly classified material, and all positions require top secret security clearance.
2: Setting fires and making threats to police. This morning, we have the latest from Southgate as an armed man remains barricaded inside a home.
4: And all new video into our newsroom of a hostage situation. This is happening in Bakersfield. We're live with the new information as the entire ordeal stretches into its 15th.
5: 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Still, we've been riding shotgun from the start. I'll be riding shotgun underneath the sun. 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
1: Ay, ay, ay. All right, from ABC News, Uber releases list of strangest lost and found items. Dentures, butterflies, dishwasher.
2: Dishwasher? where are my dentures? Did I leave them in the back seat? Where are they?
1: The list goes on. Breast milk, a child's prosthetic eye, two what? Wedding gowns, live fish.
2: Mommy, where's my eye? Oh, I left it in the back seat of the Uber.
0: With my live fish. Damn it.
1: I remember losing my retainer a lot as a kid. I wonder if that's the same thing if you have a prosthetic eye as a child. Maybe. You just leave it in random places.
0: I lost my glasses so many times in high school. My parents just said, you're going to squint.
2: Yeah.
0: We can't afford any more glasses.
2: Walk into things. That's your problem.
1: From BuzzFeed, people are having an absolute meltdown over Sesame Street's pride message.
2: Yeah.
0: Oh, I don't know about this.
2: Getting
0: oh,
2: lots boy. Of attention. Yeah, we'll have to play that for you.
1: And finally, this morning from the Babylon Bee, Trump shocked to learn genocidal jihadists often don't negotiate in good faith.
2: Yeah.
0: That's good.
2: That's a question for history. Is he caught unaware of this whole situation? Like, is he unaware that he's dealing with nihilists who want to die? And it's not like most real estate developers who don't want to die.
0: I would hope Marco is in his ear making that infinitely clear to him.
2: Yeah. Thank you, Heather. Good stuff. And we got a lot more on the way on a whole bunch of those topics. If you missed the segment, get the podcast, Armstrong and Getty On Demand. There's some interesting stuff to talk about today that's not the election.
3: Armstrong and Getty.
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9: Votes are still being tabulated from Tuesday's California primary as to who will participate in the November election. In the race for governor's office, Steve Hilton and Javier Becerra hold the top two spots, with Tom Steyer in the number three position. Regarding the race for mayor of Los Angeles, incumbent Karen Bass secured her spot in the November runoff election, with Spencer Pratt holding second place and Councilwoman Nithya Raman sitting in third. Ballots are expected to continue to be counted in the coming days, which could alter those two as well as numerous other races around the state. And Los Angeles voters appear to be backing a tax on unlicensed cannabis businesses. With more votes to count, Measure CB is getting over 71% of the vote. About 29% of the voters are against the measure. If passed, it would levy various taxes that would generate about $35 million per year. That money would go to the city's general fund to support things like police and sidewalks. That's the latest. I'm John Fink.
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12: Once again, Pomona still looking busy. With about a 40-minute delay, 10 westbound at the 57, that earlier wreck involving an overturned vehicle has two left lanes blocked. Jam-packed from Indian Hill Boulevard, looks like suggested routes are still to take the 60 or the 210. And in Glendora, looks like a previous crash has now been cleared off of the 210 westbound before Sunflower Avenue. Still seeing some delays from the 57.
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0: Sterling Venue Ventures has tons of live entertainment coming your way. Bobby Brown is coming to the Savant Theater on July 10th. And coming to the Canyon in Agora Hills, Billy Bob Thornton and the Boxmasters, Brett Denon, Matthew and Gunnar Nelson, Orianthe, Ambrosia, Pancho Sanchez, Young Dubliners, Queensryche's Jeff Tate, Thelma Houston, and more. And coming soon to the Oxnard Performing Arts Center, Kenny Wayne Shepherd and the Hollywood medium Tyler Henry. 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
3: Here is the news.
4: KABC. Spencer Pratt appears to be headed for a runoff election with Los Angeles Mayor Karen Bass. Pratt says he's prepared to spend the next 5 months winning over Los Angeles voters.
5: I'm going to continue to work hard, learn everything I need to learn, build my teams, show all the experience that I'm going to surround myself with, because that's a concern people have. Oh, he has no experience. I'm going to build that experience around.
4: The latest vote results in the L.A. mayor's primary election show incumbent Bass with 36% and reality TV star Pratt with 29%, while City Councilwoman Nithya Raman is trailing in third place. The vote puts Bass in a November runoff with either Pratt or Raman. Bass has been criticized for her handling of the L.A. wildfires. Pratt lost his house in last year's fires, but has been criticized for his AI-generated campaign videos. A conservative watchdog group is suing California Secretary of State Shirley Weber. Tammy Trujillo reports.
6: The group claims the state has nearly 873,000 inactive voter registrations that should have been removed from voter rolls years ago. The lawsuit was filed by Judicial Watch ahead of Tuesday's primary election. It alleges hundreds of thousands of registrations have remained inactive through multiple federal election cycles, with some dating back more than a decade. Judicial Watch points to low voter roll cleanup numbers in several counties, despite hundreds of thousands of Californians moving out of the state in recent years. The organization says outdated registrations create vulnerabilities in a system where ballots are mailed to all registered voters.
4: And as the votes are still being counted in the primary election, politicians from all backgrounds are exploring new ways to campaign in November's general election. Polling analyst Paul Mitchell says prediction markets are growing, as are the type of viral AI videos that were promoted by Spencer Pratt in his race for mayor of Los Angeles.
7: It's all part of what's this new modern campaign. And I think the Spencer Pratt campaign has broken ground in some ways. It might not be so great for future campaigns.
4: Mitchell says prediction markets move faster than polling, but do not have the same level of scientific accuracy. That's the latest. I'm John Fink.
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0: 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Bobby Brown is coming to the Savant Theater on July 10th. And coming to the Canyon in Agora Hills, Billy Bob Thornton and the Boxmasters, Brett Denon, Matthew and Gunnar Nelson, Orianthe, Ambrosia, Pancho Sanchez, Young Dubliners, Queensryche's Jeff Tate, Thelma Houston, and more. And coming soon to the Oxnard Performing Arts Center, Kenny Wayne Shepherd and the Hollywood medium Tyler Henry. 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
10: Pasadena busy this morning with a stalled vehicle stuck in the carpool lane, 134 westbound at San Rafael Avenue, heavy from the 210. And as we move back into Pomona, it looks like that earlier wreck involving multiple vehicles still has two left lanes blocked, 10 westbound at the 57. You're now looking at about a half an hour of a delay to your drive. Still heavy from Indian Hill Boulevard, you can take the 60 or the 210.
0: 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And coming to the Canyon in Agora Hills, Billy Bob Thornton and the Boxmasters, Brett Denon, Matthew and Gunnar Nelson, Orianthe, Ambrosia, Pancho Sanchez, Young Dubliners, Queensryche's Jeff Tate, Thelma Houston, and more. And coming soon to the Oxnard Performing Arts Center, Kenny Wayne Shepherd and the Hollywood medium Tyler Henry. 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
1: We've got a number of things we need to get to today, including a couple of stories around AI. They're dang interesting in the last 24 hours. But Scott Pelley getting fired from 60 Minutes, just a pompous asshat. So anything bad happening in his life makes me somewhat happier because I'm that sort of person.
0: Wow.
1: So
0: wow. Okay. Okay.
1: I'll say it out loud.
0: Tom Petty right here I'm working with. Please. This is terrible.
1: What's that reference?
0: Petty. You're petty. Oh, terrible.
1: Oh, yeah. You're petty.
0: Yes.
1: You're so petty, you're Tom Petty.
0: You're the pettiest petty that's petty since Tom Petty.
2: See, it's the same
0: vengeful
2: word.
0: Terrible. Yeah. Same word, right.
1: I'm fired? Yes, you're
0: yes!
1: fired, Scott.
0: Get Pelley. Out! I'm begging you. Go! Nobody likes you.
1: You want me to go? More on that and other stuff on the way. Stay here.
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19: I'm the threat that's already inside the house. In the closet, under the bed, in the car. But I don't want your money. Or your TV. I can't be scared away or negotiated with. I'm patient,

0: unfortunately. I still thought it was really good often. Mark Halpern writing, and Mark Halpern has really been in the news business because his dad was big in government, and he's been in the news business his whole life. He wrote, "It's impossible to overstate the arrogance of those who have worked for 60 Minutes over the years, even as the program's bias and reduced quality have been on vivid display." Mm. He also said there are a lot more beats to play out on this story, including how the rest of the program's staff decides to play things. Yeah, everybody, I suppose, could revolt.
1: Right, right, sure. Final note on this, Nick Bilton's dismissal letter to Scott Pelley was remarkably gentlemanly and emphasized again that he says, "I've devoted my career to, while I'm new to 60 Minutes, I've devoted my career to investigative journalism and storytelling. I started this job excited to collaborate and benefit from the wisdom and experience of the 60 Minutes veterans, with you among them. For that reason, one of the first things I did in my new role was to call you and invite you to dinner." He got the middle finger every single time they hold the meeting. "Yesterday, you hijacked my first meeting with staff to disparage me, my qualifications, and my intentions with remarkable incivility and contempt. I welcome a diversity of viewpoints and respectful debate among the team, but this was nothing of the sort. Yesterday's performative display of hostility enacted in front of the staff instead of in a civil private conversation demonstrated that you have no interest in contributing to the future success of the show," et cetera, et cetera. And then he says, "I therefore write on behalf of CBS News, Inc. to inform you that your employment with CBS is terminated for cause, effective immediately. Enclosed is your formal termination letter."
0: Why wouldn't Scott Pelley, as the biggest deal at the biggest news program left in television news, why wouldn't he let it play out? Like, get to a point of tension on some story where he thinks, no, I think this should be left in, and Barry Weiss or whoever's, you know, under her says, I think it should be taken out. And then maybe make a stand over that mm-hmm. you could support perhaps publicly. Say, they right. didn't want me to tell you this. Why wouldn't you do that as opposed to do the whole big time him at the meeting thing?
1: Well, he says
0: that, you're a dick.
1: the changes are entirely to curry favor with the Trump administration, and they're throwing 60 Minutes away. New management has instructed me to inject falsehoods and bias into a politically sensitive story.
0: Give us some example of that, Scott Pelley.
1: Well, he considers any perspective to the right of Bernie Sanders to be injecting politics.
0: Still,
1: he's bubbled.
0: I still think it'd be to his benefit to give specifics.
2: Armstrong and Getty.
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4: 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KABC. The next governor of California won't be decided until November, but we know who's likely to be on that final ballot. With more votes still being counted, Republican Steve Hilton and Democrat Javier Becerra are in the top two spots. However, Democrat Tom Steyer is only a few points behind. The top two finishers, regardless of party, will advance to the general election. Los Angeles voters appear to be split on a pair of ballot issues that deal with hotel taxes. Measure TC is leading with more than 50% of the vote. If passed, it would make online hotel booking companies collect hotel taxes in the same way they're collected by hotel operators. The city says it would raise about $5 million a year. However, its companion measure is not doing well. More than 50% of voters are saying no to Measure TT, but there are more votes to count. Measure TT is designed to raise the hotel tax through 2028 with a rate that's similar to neighboring cities like Santa Monica. That's the latest. I'm John Fink.
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7: South LA, it looks like we have a stalled vehicle stuck in your center lane. 110 southbound before Century Boulevard. It's going to be slow from Exposition as CHP tries to clear it. In Long Beach, a couple of objects stuck in the carpool lane. 405 northbound before you hit the 710. Slow from Atlantic. And as we take a look at the East LA, a wreck is on your center divider. CHP might run a traffic break soon to clear it. 710 southbound before 3rd Street.
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17: A better life with Dr. Sanjay Gupta.
18: 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But are they safe? And do they really work? Well, first, let's talk about actual magnesium. That's an essential mineral that is needed for more than 300 different processes in the body, according to one dietitian. And most people get enough of it simply from the foods they eat. Now, if you're not getting enough, there are a few different types of supplements you can try. But as always, you should talk to your doctor before starting any new medication or supplement, whether it's prescription or over-the-counter. Now, when it comes to the science, we looked into this, and I gotta say, there's not a lot of strong evidence that magnesium supplements will actually help you sleep. They might help you manage pain, they might help you lower your stress levels, or work to get your muscles to relax. And maybe it's those things then that help you get some better sleep. I'm Dr. Sanjay Gupta, helping you live a better life.
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0: Yeah. Speaking of which, they say this is going to be the most expensive ticket in New York history.

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2: California. The votes are still being counted, and it may take a few days here in California to have final numbers. But we know tonight that we will not advance to the general election in November.
3: Porter released a video late Tuesday saying she was incredibly proud of her campaign. Early unofficial results for the California governor's race show Democrat Javier Becerra running neck and neck with Republican Steve Hilton for first place, with Democrat Tom Steyer coming in third. Los Angeles Mayor Karen Bass will make the runoff after voters hit the polls on Tuesday. She'll be one of two candidates in the November general election.
4: We have led a grassroots campaign because we want to bring change to our city, and that's what we've been doing, and that's what we're going to continue to do.
3: Bass spoke to supporters as the votes were still being counted.
4: Over these last 3.5 years, we have laid a foundation, and we're going to build on that foundation because we know what a city we have and what a city we can be.
3: The second spot on the November ballot will either be claimed by reality TV star Spencer Pratt or Councilmember Nithya Raman. Los Angeles County Supervisor Lindsay Horvath is preparing for a second term after she easily brushed off three challengers for her seat. Mark Mayfield fills us in.
5: Horvath, who has represented the 3rd District for the past 4 years, had no trouble fending off a trio of challengers. With ballots still being tallied, she has well over 50% of the vote. If that holds up, she'll win without the need to compete in the November general election.
3: And in San Francisco, votes are being counted in the California Senate District 2 race for the state primary election. In the three-person race for the seat, Damon Connolly appears to be leading the way with over 67% of the vote. Meanwhile, Republicans Tief Gibbs and Aaron Smith have 20% and 12% of the vote count, respectively. This is with over 90% of the precincts reporting in for the second district. That's the latest. I'm John Fink.
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9: Along with the usual morning traffic in Echo Park, it looks like there is a large object in your right lane, 101 southbound before Alvarado Street. Vehicles are swerving out of the way to avoid it, so it's going to be heavy from Santa Monica Boulevard. Santa Clarita, some good news there. That earlier stall is now cleared off of the 5 southbound after Cal Grove Boulevard. Still a little bit slow from Lyons, but that is quickly improving. CHP is no longer holding all lanes.
8: How did I lose weight? And I did. Lean, right here. I did. I love this stuff. Listen, Brickhouse Nutrition been with me for a long time. So chatting with Miles, I'm up at like 235. True story, I never minded being 235, but you know what minded? My knees that were falling apart and my back. I'm like, I don't know what, before I started

0: this hostage thing is over, but we don't know all the details. If those come out, because it's gotten a fair amount of national attention, we'll let you know about it.
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0: What?
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0: What?
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5: Former Congresswoman Katie Porter has conceded in her race for California governor. Porter released a video late Tuesday saying votes were still being counted, but that she would not be advancing to the general election in November. Porter said she was incredibly proud of her campaign, which was in fifth place as of late Tuesday. Early unofficial results for the California governor's race show Democrat Javier Becerra running neck and neck with Republican Steve Hilton for first place, with Democrat Tom Steyer coming in third. Spencer Pratt appears to be headed for a runoff election with Los Angeles Mayor Karen Bass. The latest vote results in the L.A. mayor's primary elections show the incumbent Bass with 36% and reality TV star Pratt with 29%, while City Councilwoman Nithya Raman is trailing in third place. The vote puts Bass in a November runoff with either Pratt or Raman. Bass has been criticized for her handling of the L.A. wildfires. Pratt lost his home in last year's fires, but has been criticized for his AI-generated campaign videos. That's the latest. I'm John Fink.
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7: And it remains heavy in East LA with that crash involving a motorcycle in your left lane, 5 North on Mission Road. It's going to be backed up to the 60 for now. Downtown LA, along with your usual traffic, the 101 northbound at Cesar Chavez Avenue has a stalled box truck. It is going to be in lanes, so for now, proceed with caution. And in Torrance, we have a recent crash, left lane now taken up, and it's bumper to bumper, 405 southbound before Crenshaw Boulevard.
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8: In Sylmar, currently the 210 eastbound between Roxford Street and Polk Street has a crash in the left lane. It's going to be jam-packed from the 5 until further notice. Sepulveda Pass, we're looking at a 30-minute delay on the 405 southbound before Mulholland Drive, following a conked-out car stuck in the center lane. It's heavy from Sherman Way. And in Boyle Heights, we have a crash reported in lanes 5 northbound just after East 7th Street.
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0: Dr. Sanjay Gupta.
1: Staying active every day will go a long way towards helping you live a happy, healthy, and pain-free life. And there is perhaps no movement more fundamental than walking. It reinforces the alignment, stability, and coordinated muscle activation that supports how your body moves, whether you're doing strenuous exercise or simply going about your daily life. This is according to Dana Santis, a strength and conditioning specialist. Even though you walk every day, Dana does say you can make small adjustments to immediately improve your walking mechanics. 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
1: KABC. Votes are still being tabulated from Tuesday's California primary as to who will participate in the November election. In the race for governor's office, Steve Hilton and Javier Becerra hold the top two spots, with Tom Steyer in the number three position. Regarding the race for mayor of Los Angeles, incumbent Karen Bass secured her spot in the November runoff election, with Spencer Pratt holding second place and Councilwoman Nithya Raman sitting in third. Ballots are expected to continue to be counted in the coming days, which could alter those two as well as numerous other races around the state. And Los Angeles voters appear to be backing a tax on unlicensed cannabis businesses. With more votes to count, Measure CB is getting over 71% of the vote. About 29% of the voters are against the measure. If passed, it would levy various taxes that would generate about $35 million per year. That money would go to the city's general fund to support things like police and sidewalks. That's the latest. I'm John Fink.
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0: KABC Dependable Traffic, now.
3: It looks like some road work is now in effect in downtown LA. Right lane shut down 101 northbound between Spring Street and Grand Avenue until 2 p.m. today. That's adding to the usual congestion all the way from 4th Street. As we look into Gardena, CHP is currently running a traffic break, 110 northbound at the 91, so you may want to take an alternate route or give yourself a head start. And in Costa Mesa, it crashes on your shoulder, 405 southbound before Bristol Street.
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3: 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They go into these computer systems, and then they have to click through. If you go in person, and then they click through, like, it looks like thousands of names for governor just to get to Steve Hilton, because Hilton ends with H. So you have to go page after page after page until you get to Hilton. It's like, it's insanity. 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

0: gubernatorial and the mayoral level. We'll keep our eyes on it. 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
5: 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There's a term

0: for that, social offloading. And experts we talked to warned that this habit could be stunting emotional growth, leaving an already isolated generation who came of age during the pandemic even less prepared for the messiness of human interaction. 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

0: But let me give you an example of a guy who seems to be headed in the right direction, but is not quite there yet. The DHS Secretary Mark Wayne Mullen yesterday was testifying before Democrat Chris Murphy, and they were getting into an exchange. And Murphy was doing the same crap that these Democrats always do, which is accusing ICE agents of being Nazis and brown shirts and saying that they're evil and that they're forces for chaos. When in fact, these are guys who are just hardworking men and women with family going around yesterday. And people are sharing it, saying that Mark Wayne Mullen dominated Chris Murphy. And it's true, basically. But there's something about this that I didn't like. And I'll offer my opinion in a moment. Take a listen.
1: Senator Murphy, the outlandish claims you made there is just flat wrong. You start saying we're breaking the law. And you really start looking at it, and we're enforcing the laws that Congress did pass. That's reckless. When you start saying it's unconstitutional, what's unconstitutional that we're doing? We swore to uphold the Constitution just like you swore to uphold the Constitution. For you to throw my 275,000 employees underneath DHS and with a broad

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2: The next governor of California won't be decided until November, but we know who's likely to be on that final ballot. With more votes still being counted, Republican Steve Hilton and Democrat Javier Becerra are in the top two spots. However, Democrat Tom Steyer is only a few points behind. The top two finishers, regardless of party, will advance to the general election. Los Angeles voters appear to be split on a pair of ballot issues that deal with hotel taxes. Measure TC is leading with more than 50% of the vote. If passed, it would make online hotel booking companies collect hotel taxes in the same way they're collected by hotel operators. The city says it would raise about $5 million a year. However, its companion measure is not doing well. More than 50% of voters are saying no to Measure TT, but there are more votes to count. Measure TT is designed to raise the hotel tax through 2028 with a rate that's similar to neighboring cities like Santa Monica. That's the latest. I'm John Fink.
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5: I'm the threat that's already inside the house. In the closet, under the bed, in the car. But I don't want your money or your TV.

0: King's rallies.
1: It totally lacks virtue. You're right about that. It's insane. It's totally insane. It's only, this is why we so often, Chris, do talk about this as a spiritual war, because it's like only agents of chaos would be on the side of opening our borders, protecting criminality. Think about the people, Chris, that they're supposedly showing up to support. Rapists, murderers, and child abusers. They're standing outside of Delaney Hall attacking law enforcement on behalf of some of the worst people on the planet. It really tells you everything, doesn't it, Chris?
0: Well, you know what I've said for years is being called a pedophile is not the worst thing you can call a Democrat. Being called a racist, is worse than being called a pedophile to Democrats. They don't even care if you call them a pedophile.
1: They don't like that you judge them for it. We played a clip earlier from Katie Porter, right? Right, Jim? Where she was talking about how, like, oh, let's be careful about using the word pedophile just because of people's preferences. What do you mean, people's? You're a sicko. You're disgusting. Thank God California voters could detect that. They said, okay, let's keep her away from office. But we got a long ways to go. Thank you, Chris. No, you're right. It's just sick. This is why, you know, yesterday, Jim, I posted about Sesame Street. You saw what Sesame Street did? I was talking about it a little bit yesterday for so-called Pride Month, where, once again, talk about a spiritual war. They take the symbol of the rainbow, which is really a biblical symbol of God's promise to the earth, and they invert it. Now they make it, oh, children are born in the wrong body. Sesame Street was sharing that yesterday, and they shared an image of a bunch of pelts of Muppets. Apparently they skinned a bunch of Muppets, and they stacked the pelts up in a rainbow. And then they said, oh, it's great, it's Pride Month. And I said, this is crazy. Whatever happened to teaching kids about self-esteem? Now they're born in the wrong body? Leftists were angry at me for pointing it out.
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10: Former Democratic Congresswoman Katie Porter has conceded the race for governor of California.
11: The votes are still being counted, and it may take a few days here in California to have final numbers. But we know tonight that we will not advance to the general election in November.
10: Porter released a video late Tuesday saying she was incredibly proud of her campaign. Early unofficial results for the California governor's race show Democrat Javier Becerra running neck and neck with Republican Steve Hilton for first place, with Democrat Tom Steyer coming in third. Los Angeles Mayor Karen Bass will make the runoff after voters hit the polls on Tuesday. She'll be one of 2 candidates in the November general election.
12: We have led a grassroots campaign because we want to bring change to our city, and that's what we've been doing, and that's what we're going to continue to do.
10: Bass spoke to supporters as the votes were still being counted.
12: Over these last 3.5 years, we have laid a foundation, and we're going to build on that foundation because we know what a city we have and what a city we can be.
10: The second spot on the November ballot will either be claimed by reality TV star Spencer Pratt or Councilmember Nithya Raman. Los Angeles County Supervisor Lindsay Horvath is preparing for a second term after she

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4: Out of the 101, pretty slow getting out of East Hollywood, starting all the way back from about Melrose down to the 110.
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5: Heart disease is still the leading cause of death here in the United States and around the world. But what if there was something you could do earlier in life to reduce the odds of becoming a statistic? 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But new guidance put out by the American College of Cardiology and the American Heart Association now

0: emphasize that treating high cholesterol sooner could significantly reduce a person's lifetime risk of heart attack or stroke. How early are we talking? In your 30s, believe it or not. Of course, you need to talk to your doctor about whether statins are right for you, but you should know that the evidence is really starting to stack up that shows the earlier you get a jump on reducing lifelong exposure to plaque-causing lipids and lipoproteins, the better the odds are going to be for you. Make sure you get your cholesterol checked. That's the first step. I'm Dr. Sanjay Gupta, helping you live a better life.
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1: KABC. Former Congresswoman Katie Porter has conceded in her race for California governor. Porter released a video late Tuesday saying votes were still being counted, but that she would not be advancing to the general election in November. Porter said she was incredibly proud of her campaign, which was in fifth place as of late Tuesday. Early unofficial results for the California governor's race show Democrat Javier Becerra running neck and neck with Republican Steve Hilton for first place, with Democrat Tom Steyer coming in third. Spencer Pratt appears to be headed for a runoff election with Los Angeles Mayor Karen Bass. The latest vote results in the L.A. mayor's primary elections show the incumbent Bass with 36% and reality TV star Pratt with 29%, while City Councilwoman Nithya Raman is trailing in third place. The vote puts Bass in a November runoff with either Pratt or Raman. Bass has been criticized for her handling of the L.A. wildfires. Pratt lost his home in last year's fires, but has been criticized for his AI-generated campaign videos. That's the latest. I'm John Fink.
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0: She lost her mind. He didn't call her like a fat pig or something. He didn't sit up there and was like, you're a jerk. I want to start with, you're a complete idiot. He didn't insult her. He asked her a question that deserves an adult answer. If she really wants to support what's happened to her state, then support it. She didn't. She instantly turns it into an attack. In fact, it took her a second to find her footing. She forgot her Democrat talking points for a moment. She was like, and then she delivered the sob story, the crocodile tears. I was almost brought to tears. And then accused him of racism. You're a bigot. You're a bigot. You're a bigot. No, you know what he is? An American congressman who's telling the truth. In fact, he's a rare commodity. We like him. He's a rare asset to have in the United States Congress. Somebody will just say it like it is. It wasn't that long ago. These Republicans, Democrats, they would have all been scared to tell the truth about something like this. The New York Times said it in November. The New York Times had a full-blown report. They said, you know, Somali immigration, kind of complicated because the culture includes stealing from the government at scale. Not complicated to me. If you're going to steal from me, don't come at all. Brandon Gill has it right. Good for him. I'll be back with you tomorrow on The Vince Show. Subscribe to The Vince Podcast. You will love it.
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13: KABC News at Noon. I'm Jeff Vaughn from On LACA. Let's look at the latest election results. First, the Los Angeles mayor's race. The AP has projected Mayor Karen Bass has enough votes to make the November runoff, but against who? With Bass at 34%. Right now, Spencer Pratt is in second at 30%, with City Councilmember Nithya Raman in third at 22%. Raman breaking down in tears during her address to supporters last night, but the campaign reports she is not ready to concede. Roughly 60% of the ballots for mayor have been counted. I talked to LA GOP Chairwoman Roxanne Hogue, who says nothing from yesterday's in-person voting has been released. The final results are not expected for days. The next ballot count update will occur today between 4 and 5. Los Angeles County Supervisor Lindsay Horvath reached the 50% plus one threshold to push her to a second term. Now to governor. Leading the race is Republican Steve Hilton at 28%, followed by Javier Becerra at 25%. Hilton has led from the beginning and is on track to be the first Republican gubernatorial finalist since 2022. Democrat Becerra appears to be positioned for the November runoff. Katie Porter, Antonio Villaraigosa, and Matt Mahan have dropped out. Tom Steyer says he will wait until each vote is counted. He's currently in third place. Congressman Jimmy Gomez is facing a House Ethics Committee investigation over allegations of sexual misconduct

0: It comes from claims that Gomez was seen kissing a congressional aide at a Washington, D.C. party. Investigators say they have since uncovered additional allegations. Gomez has admitted to making personal mistakes outside of his marriage, but says his actions were consensual and did not violate any laws or House ethics rules. The L.A. Democrat represents California's 34th congressional district and is seeking re-election. More KABC News at 12:30. Get news and insights at onlaca.com. I'm Jeff Vaughn on The John Phillips Show.
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5: Thank you, Nature Boy. It's that time of day where we take a moment and pause and say thanks to everyone who's making the world run. Let's start with the men and women in the military, police officers, firefighters, doctors, nurses, lab technicians, hospital orderlies, small business owners, restaurateurs, truck drivers, everyone working at the grocery stores and fast food joints, the Port of Los Angeles, Long Beach and Oakland and Union Station, the pilots and flight attendants. 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
1: And we continue at 12:07 in the West on the John Phillips Show. Mr. Randy Wang's in Culver City.
2: Yeah, you can say, and we continue.

0: because we were here last night.
1: And I was up early in the morning doing a hit on the radio talking about the election.
0: John, it looks like, as we're still counting ballots, that it is a sure thing that Javier Becerra is going into the runoff in November. And here's one thing you may not have known about Javier Becerra. He's kind of creepy.
2: The California dream, it's alive tonight. And you see, I get to hug it and kiss it every night.
0: Oh.
1: Whoa.
0: I don't want to know what that means.
1: What do you think Tom Steyer's doing at night?
0: Well, I mean, he definitely needed to relieve some stress. His speech was very angry. He was very upset at all the corporations that spent against him, even though he spent way more than they did. So he probably needed to go get to Koreatown. And
3: I'm Tom Steyer, and I'm about to ride the D.
1: I love the fact that all that guy does is go off on rich people, and he's a billionaire.
0: He's a self-hating Richie.
1: He's like Clayton Bixby. Remember him?
0: Oh, was that the Dave Chappelle sketch, the black white supremacist?
1: Yes. Yes. He is the billionaire Clayton Bixby.
0: Well, Johnny, we have a lot of election results as the counting continues, and the counting will continue for several days.
1: How do we allow this to happen? I guess it's not just our roads that are third world. So is the way we count ballots. How do they do this in one day in Brazil, but we can't do it here?
0: Well, we allow people to sign up at the last minute, and we allow people to show up at the last minute.
1: And then it takes a month to figure out who wins the election.
0: I mean, yes, the election gets certified in a month. That's true, and it's been true forever. It's been true everywhere. But the projections you can usually see out because most of the ballots are counted before the last minute. But from what we have right now, and these numbers will update, currently in the California governor's race, Steve Hilton in first place with 1.38 million votes. Javier Becerra in second place with 1.26 million votes. 27% Hilton, 25% Becerra. And then below him, it's Tom Steyer with under a million votes so far at 19%. Could those numbers change? Possibly, but probably not.
1: Well, go back to the LA mayor's race the last time around when we all went to bed thinking that it was Rick Caruso who was going to be the mayor. And then it was like a 10-point swing.
0: Well, if we had a 10-point swing for Tom Steyer, then that would knock Becerra out right now. Steve Hilton, with the percentage of votes that he has, we'll see what happens. Now, it is true that the smaller, more Republican counties count their ballots faster. So maybe what we're waiting to come in is a lot of Los Angeles, which is a heavily Becerra area, the Bay Area, which is also a heavily Becerra area. The only places where Tom Steyer has been leading so far is like Eureka.
1: Okay, so think about this, though, for a second. Let's just assume that there's some avalanche of ballots that exist that we don't know about right now. In theory, the Democratic vote is going to be split between Becerra and Steyer, and to a lesser extent, Mahan, Porter, Villaraigosa, and Thurman.
0: I mean, barely.
1: But he's not going to get 100% of the Democratic votes like he would if it was one-on-one. Just because a Democratic ballot comes in doesn't mean he's going to get that vote. It means he may get a portion of those votes, but he's not going to get all of them like he would in just straight-up Republican versus Democrat matchup.
0: It could be one of the 18,000 people that voted for Eric Swalwell.
1: That's true. Who the hell is voting for Eric Swalwell at this point?
0: You either have people that are so checked out, they didn't know that story, or they took his side on the rape allegations.
1: Imagine being that guy. Imagine waking up one morning, you're drinking your coffee, you're eating your cereal, you're looking at the morning paper, you have the Today Show on in the background, and you go,

0: This state has a million and one problems. Homelessness, crime, the budget, affordability, you name it, we have a problem. You know who would be a great steward of this state to fix what's broken? A rapist, that's who. What California needs is someone who won't take no for an answer.
1: I mean, currently it is 0.37% of the vote, but that's something. And how about our poor girl, Katie Porter, who officially conceded last night, not even breaking 5%.
0: Okay, so what do you think she's doing right now? Do you think she's punching holes in the wall, or do you think she's watching more porn on the television in the living room?
2: Sorry for the noise. I'm cutting carrots.
1: Well, typically, when you go through something like that, you got to let off some steam. And for some people, the way you let off some steam is with some heated rivalry on HBO.
2: Why do you have to watch porn in the living room?
0: Well, in the old days, it would have been Little Debbie to blow off some steam. But now that that is pharmaceutically prohibited, I don't know what she's going to do. I'm just glad I'm not in Irvine right now.
1: Also, one thing that at least as the numbers hold, and the numbers have been pretty close to what the polling has looked like over the last couple of weeks, it doesn't look like, at least at this point, there's a whole lot of danger of a D lockout or an R lockout.
0: No. No, and Tom Steyer, though, claims that he is not dropping out of this election until he is officially knocked out of the race by the Secretary of State. And you look at the betting markets, which are still going on right now, and Spencer Pratt is certainly a heavy favorite to move on in November. Steve Hilton is a heavy favorite to move on in November, but they aren't at 100% yet.
1: No, and in fact, on Kalshi, which this is what the news organizations do, we go to the betting markets. CNN does it, so we might as well. Tom Steyer currently still has a 26% odds to advance.
0: Yeah, let me tell you something. If you really want to destroy public confidence in the elections here in California, you have two candidates who are up by like 10 points on election night. And then a month later, you go, oh, yeah, that guy lost.
1: Well, it's been working that way for a while in California, and I don't see that changing anytime soon. But at least for right now in the California governor's race, with the amount of results that we have in, Steve Hilton is in first place with 27% of the vote. That will probably go down a bit, but it looks like he's making the top two.
0: Well, here's another thing to think about. If you're worried about shenanigans, like I know many of you are, and I am too, one of the things that would prevent that from happening in this particular cycle is that I don't think the Democrats want a Democrat-on-Democrat matchup in November, particularly against Tom Steyer. Because what would you would end up with is a very rich Democrat spending whatever it takes to knock Becerra out and destroy his reputation. And then you'd have the unions and the Democratic Party interest groups all getting behind Becerra to try to keep him in the catbird seat. So it would cost them a fortune. It would result in his reputation being ruined. And it would be a never-ending nightmare that would go on through November. So I don't even think they want that.
1: There's a finite amount of money that can be raised, that can be spent on all kinds of races as we go into November. Nobody wants to spend any money if they don't have to on the California governor's race. And if it is Becerra versus Hilton, they don't really have to spend a lot of money.
0: The more I watch Becerra, and I watched him on television last night, and we've certainly been watching him throughout this election, he is the California Joe Biden. You go back to 2020, when Joe Biden initially won that Democratic primary, he was not the guy who looked like he was going to win when that thing started.
1: Oh, and in fact, he came in fifth place in the Iowa caucus.
0: Yeah, fifth place in the first one. Then he went and got wiped out in New Hampshire. And then he got wiped out in Nevada. And then it all came down to South Carolina. And what saved him in South Carolina was that Jim

0: Clyburn endorsed him and threw the black vote to Biden, which in South Carolina is a sizable portion of the Democratic primary. And then after that, a bunch of southern states voted, also with large black populations, and it was black voters that saved Joe Biden. They voted for him over Kamala, by the way.
1: Yeah. Well, I think Kamala had dropped out before the first vote was even cast. But yes, that is true.
0: Yes. So he was just the sole survivor. He was last man standing. He wasn't the one that they wanted. He was the one that they ended up with. And you look at Becerra, nobody wanted him. The people who have worked with him throughout the years in Congress, in the Biden administration, they all think he doesn't have two brain cells to rub together. And they're perfectly happy to tell that to any reporter with a pen and paper. And those stories have been all over the place ever since Becerra became the guy. But go back to the beginning of that election, they all thought Kamala was going to run and it was going to be a coronation. And then she took forever because she's selfish, and then decided that she wasn't going to do it. And then Alex Padilla was the guy. Everyone thought he was going to jump in the race and he was going to be the next governor. And then he took forever to decide that he wasn't going to do it. And then it became Eric Swalwell. And he ran as the guy who knew nothing about California, but was the number one Trump hater in the country. And that was good enough for them. And then we found out that Eric Swalwell had some, let's call them, personal problems. And we had story after story after story. And it became such an avalanche that he had to get out of the race. And now he might go to prison if he gets charged with one of these allegations. So then the Democrats go, okay, well, what do we do? We have Tom Steyer. We like his money, but we hate his guts. And we have Katie Porter, who you think might kick you in the crotch at any given moment. And they knew they didn't want either one of them. So your options were Mahan, Becerra, Thurman, or Villaraigosa. Villaraigosa was too long in the tooth. Tony Thurman never got beyond 1%. And Matt Mahan is a moderate and competent, which the Democrats have no tolerance for. So that left them with Becerra. It was a marriage of convenience. It wasn't that they fell in love with him. It wasn't that they thought that he had the answers to California's problems. That's how they ended up with him. And now that he's the guy, and he just kind of got there by being the last man standing, the same way Joe Biden did, I get the distinct impression they're going to run him like Joe Biden. They're going to put him in the basement and you're barely going to see him the next several months. And they're going to come up with all kinds of excuses as to why he can't debate, as to why he can't sit down for interviews with reporters, because every time the guy does that, the needle goes off the record. Don't forget, they wouldn't let him speak at the press conferences in Washington when he was Secretary of Health and Human Services because they thought he was more prone to gaffes than Biden.
2: Scrub it.
0: So they looked at him right in the eye and they go, "You're too dumb to talk. We're going to let Joe do it." And now this is the guy that's the nominee. So in a Democratic state, to get him over the finish line, what you have to do is portray him as the generic Democrat. If you just say he's a generic Democrat and he's going to do and say whatever it is that Democrats are doing and saying, that's good enough for him to win. The risk for him and his campaign is if you put him out there. If he sits down in these interviews and delivers performances like his performance with KTLA, and he goes out there and makes a fool of himself, then he opens up the door for criticism. Then he starts creating liability that otherwise wouldn't exist. So my guess is the way they're going to run him is they're going to put him in front of small crowds, very friendly crowds. He's not going to debate, or if he does, it'll be one, and it's going to be on a Saturday when, I don't know, a Sunday when the Super Bowl's going on or something. And you're just not going to see him. That's what I would do if I was running him. Do you think they're going to put him out there in a blitz, Randy?
1: Well, it opens you up to strange statements like this.
2: The California dream, it's alive tonight. And you see, I get to hug it and kiss it every night.
0: And if you're Steve Hilton, I don't know how you drag him out of the basement and force him to sit down for interviews and debates. But that's what he's going to have to figure out. He's going to have to figure out how to get Becerra out there as much and as often as possible. And maybe you play on his ego and you get in his head and you start putting stories out there that it's his handlers that don't trust him, so they don't want him doing interviews. And you make sure that he reads that in the paper. I don't know. But that is the $64,000 question that the Hilton people are going to have to wrestle with, assuming that a month later they don't find votes that knocks him into third place. So that's what we know about last night's election. If you want to weigh in on what you saw and heard last night, give us a call at 800-222-5222, 1-800-222-5222. 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
7: A better life with Dr. Sanjay Gupta.
8: Slowly but surely, AI is seeping its way into every corner of our lives. One area perhaps I didn't expect is diet advice. A new study out of Turkey found that chatbots are recommending to teen boys and girls that they restrict their daily calories to dangerously low levels and eat a balance of nutrients that are kind of out of whack. Remember, teenagers are growing, one pediatrician told us. 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
1: KABC. KABC News. At the bottom of the hour, I'm Jeff Vaughn from OnLACA. While voters focus on the races for governor and mayor, L.A. voters also weighed in on three tax measures. Proposition CB would tax unlicensed cannabis businesses at the same rate as legal operators. It appears to be on track to pass at 61%. Proposition TC would require online travel sites to pay hotel taxes and is getting 61% approval. And Proposition TT would raise the city's hotel tax from 14 to 16% through the 2028 Olympics, then reduce it to 15% to help fund city services. It is poised to pass at 58% approval. More KABC News at the top of the hour. Get news and insights at onlaca.com. I'm Jeff Vaughn on the John Phillips Show.
2: Good news in Irwindale. Our SIG alert has cleared. 605 southbound at Ramona Boulevard. We had that tough crash and the three right lanes were blocked. They just got everything over to the right shoulder. All lanes are open, but it's still slow from Arrow Highway. Good news in Hacienda Heights. 60 eastbound before Hacienda Boulevard. They've cleared that stalled big rig from the lanes as well. And in East LA on the 5 southbound before the 710, we still have a stalled truck. It's going to be in the middle lane there.
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5: A Better Life with Dr. Sanjay Gupta.
6: Slowly but surely, AI is seeping its way into every corner of our lives. One area perhaps I didn't expect is diet advice. A new study out of Turkey found that chatbots are recommending to teen boys and girls that they restrict their daily calories to dangerously low levels and eat a balance of nutrients that are kind of out of whack. Remember, teenagers are growing, one pediatrician told us. If they aren't getting enough nutrition, it can really stunt their growth on a number of levels. And in extreme cases, it can lead to significant health consequences. Large language models, LLMs, they are designed to agree with you. So if you're looking to lose weight, they're going to push you pretty hard in that direction. They also sometimes don't know how to tell the difference between good information and bad information. And you know who does? Your doctor. I'm Dr. Sanjay Gupta, helping you live a better life.

0: 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What do you say we make a couple of listeners very happy?
1: Well, let's do that right now. 790 KABC welcomes the head and the heart at the Pacific Amphitheater at the OC Fair August 14th. 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But right now, caller number 9 at 1-888-795-222 gets a pair of tickets to the show. All concert tickets include admission to the OC Fair. Tickets furnished by the Pacific Amphitheater. Good luck dialing.
0: Let's go to Kirk in Buena Park. Kirk, hello.
2: Hello, gentlemen. Yeah, I was calling about the presumptive winners and a slight change of the format for the debates. First of all, I think that they need to challenge them. They can't double dog dare them, but they can challenge them. If they just invite them to do it, they can say no. Becerra doesn't have an excuse not to go. He doesn't even have a job. And I don't know if there's going to be any kind of a wedding reception in Uganda for Bass to go to. But the change would be there'd be three debates and have five topics that only the moderators will know. And they get to have a half hour to concentrate on that particular topic. So that way it tests the knowledge of the candidates on each thing so they don't stand there, But they've got to get some strong moderators who don't let them go off. And, well, it's all Trump's fault, or it's this, it's that. No, this is what we're asking, because this is what you're going to do.
0: Yes, okay, I don't see that happening, and I'll tell you why. Last time around, when Newsom ran for re-election against Brian Dolley, I think Dolley got one debate, and Newsom wasn't even willing to do that until he really got pressured by the news media. And if I remember correctly, and Randy, you can look this up to fact check me, I think what they did was they did a debate at a public radio station on a weekday morning.
1: I think it was on KQED. Yeah.
0: Yeah. And there was a debate over whether or not they'd even let cameras in there. He did not want it on television. He only wanted it on public radio. And that was it. And I believe he did the same thing against John Cox. And when you have a Democratic incumbent

0: either in the Senate or in the House of Representatives here in California, where it is a heavy, the Democrat is a heavy favorite, most of the time they just refuse to debate altogether.
1: Well, to get to that point, is a sense it's going back to grade school. But what Pratt and Hilton have to do, basically, if they say they don't want to debate, just say, what are you, chicken? What are you afraid of? You know, you don't want your inadequacies exposed. You're here to serve the people. The people have to know what you think needs to be done, not just your platitudes and your canned answers.
0: Yeah, I mean, that is the pickle that they're in. How do you get in their head to get them to debate in front of the people of California so you can expose their flaws? My guess would be to appeal to their narcissism and hope that that works out. Thank you for the call, sir. All right, let's dip into Steve Hilton's speech last night before a very warm audience in Huntington Beach.
2: This was Steve Hilton after it looked like he was definitely making the top two. It's not 100% sure, but it sure is looking that way.
3: Thank you for it. We're not quite there. He's got a hat saying Governor Hilton. That's November, right? So about a week ago, when we were planning this event, I wanted to put a message on the stage here. And I wrote these words, and I thought, is that a little premature to write the words, change is coming? I don't think so, because change is coming! Change!
2: Except for pennies, we're in a shortage.
0: Signs all over the bank.
3: Change is coming to California. Change is coming to California, and it's long overdue. I want to just say,
2: did this rally have a two-drink minimum?
0: Listen, when you go to these parties, you never know when your candidate's going to get on stage, and you have to kill a lot of time. And I don't kill time at hotels without hanging out at the bar. I can promise you that.
3: I want to just say something from my heart to every single person who's voted for me. We're not there yet, but it's looking good. It looks very...
2: Yeah, everyone who wanted to speak to the crowds that went to their watch party is like... Well, we're not going to really know for like a week, but this is what we think.
0: Okay, let's address that here for a second. Because when Shirley Weber went on TV yesterday, our obstinate California Secretary of State, and she had this surly look on her face, and she essentially said, I am not going to rush myself counting these ballots, and it's going to take as long as it's going to take, and that's the way it's going to be. And that's the attitude that they have in California. Don't rush me. I'm going to do it my way. Okay, they're doing that in the name of democracy. We love democracy so much, we're going to take forever to count all the votes. Well, how is it democratic? How is it saving democracy to wait a month to tell people who won the election? Because what you're doing is you're undermining the democracy. If they can do it in third world countries in one night, why can't they do it in the home of Silicon Valley? The answer is they choose not to. And what happens when you do that is you undermine confidence in the system. You think that people respect the fact that you're taking this long to count the votes and that that will make people believe more in the democratic institution? No. What happens is you make people think that you're up to no good, you're up to funny business, and you're trying to pull a fast one. I would also add that if you're a candidate like Steve Hilton or Spencer Pratt or any other underdog that put their name on the ballot yesterday, having immediate results, having reasonable results come out hurts you a lot. Why? Because if Steve Hilton had the front page of the LA Times today and the San Francisco Chronicle and the Sacramento Bee with his picture on

0: on it saying Becerra and Hilton move on in November, guess what happens to his fundraising? It shoots through the roof. People get excited. People write checks. People check him out on his website. People are feeling very generous because they're caught up in the emotions. They're caught up in the mood. They feel optimistic. And when you say, we're not going to know for sure for a month, that makes people think, well, I'll check in later on. And if he gets there, maybe I'll write him a check. But 30 days from now, you're worried about something else, and the election was forever ago. So you deny them that moment in the sun that candidates, particularly underdog candidates, rely on to make things work. And they never get that back. They never get that back. You can't recreate this. This is something that happens organically, where everyone just gets excited all at once. But just think about the election on Friday. On Friday, it's going to feel like forever ago. Well, imagine what it's going to feel like 30 days from now or 37 days from now, or however long it is they have to count all the votes. I would also add this. If you have a purple district for state assembly or Congress or whatever, I live in a purple district. My assemblyman barely gets by the skin of his teeth every single time. And the first time he got elected, it took the full 37 days to figure out that he won. So what happened? So he didn't get to go to orientation. So when they all picked which office they want, he got the broom closet. When they were all picking what committees they got to go on, he wasn't in the room to say, I want that one, because he wasn't elected yet. When it comes time to hire staff, he doesn't get first pick because he doesn't have the authority to start giving people jobs. So then what happens? Everything gets started and he's trying to figure out where the bathroom is because he didn't get all the time in the world to do that like everyone else. How is that democracy? What you're doing is you're disenfranchising everyone who lives in that district because you can't do your job in a timely manner. This has to get fixed. And I know the Democrats benefit from this, but it has to be driving them crazy too, because you can't plan on anything. There's a district in Northern California. You were following that last night, Randy, the Kevin Kiley district. Where right now the Democrats are locked out of that.
1: This is very interesting. If you look at District 5, the race in Congress, the one where Kevin Kiley was set to be Prop 50'd, although he has re-registered as a no-party preference, the thought was, well, there's two Democrats running, there's a couple of Republicans running. Kevin Kiley right now looks like he's in the top two, and then a Democrat's in the second place, although Richard Pan could catch up. But
0: no, right, a Republican's in the second place. It would be a Democratic lockout.
1: Excuse me, that's what I meant. Michael Stansfield is in second place as a Republican. Richard Pan's right behind him. Right now, it could be a lockout in a district that was supposed to be one of the Prop 50 targets, which, by the way, the Sacramento district attorney that ran, Tin Ho, 10%.
0: And the Democrats have to be having heart attacks up there, and they are trying to figure out, okay, well, when is the next batch of ballots going to be counted? And in those particular areas, they only do it like once or twice a week.
1: It's going to be a while. Even for LA, we're getting like one update at 4:30 p.m. every day for the next week or so.
0: This is so stupid. And again, we choose to live like this. We don't have to live like this. We choose to live like this. Why? I don't know, but we just do. All right, we're going to take a quick break, and we'll come back with more of Steve Hilton's speech last night in Huntington Beach. It's the John Phillips Show.
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3: You ever wake up in the middle of the night or maybe first thing in the morning and notice drool on your pillow? Unless you're sleeping next to someone who hasn't already seen all your good, bad, and ugly, it's probably not that big a deal and not anything to worry about unless it's something that just started happening recently. When people drool at night, it's often because of a stuffy nose, acid reflux, or being a mouth breather. People who sleep on their stomach or side are more likely to drool than someone who sleeps on their back. But in some cases, drooling at night can be a warning sign of something more serious, like dental issues, sleep apnea, or even early symptoms of Parkinson's disease. If you're at all concerned about this, the best place to start is with an ENT doctor, an ears, nose, and throat doctor. 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I'm Dr. Sanjay Gupta, helping you live a better life.
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0: The John Phillips Show, 800-222-5222 is the telephone number, 1-800-222-5222. The Fix California Hour coming up after the news at 1. All right, let's go back to Steve Hilton's speech last night in Orange County.
1: It looks very much as if Californians really will have the chance to vote for change in November and take our state in a new direction, a fresh start for our state, which is long overdue. But I just want to say something to every single person who voted for me and every

0: single person who voted in this election, whether you...
1: Which was not that many Californians. I think we're at like 23% right now. Maybe that gets up to, at best, 30. Maybe 35 if there were really a lot of last-minute votes. But think about that. Even if we're at 35, that means 65% of eligible voters said, nah, Love Island is on.
2: And it also just goes to show you, because in California, we are a blue state where Democrats outnumber Republicans. And there's nothing Republicans can do about that. They're outnumbered. However, if every single registered Republican voter just filled out their ballot and sent it in, they'd win elections.
1: Currently, as the numbers stand out, you've got about almost 30% of Republicans at this point sent in their ballots. So 70% of registered Republicans would be, if that was added right now, that would be double what the Democrats have turned in. Double. But no, they vote a little higher than the Democrats, but not that much higher. There is still a massive wave of apathy throughout the state. And don't get me started on my people, those no party preferencers.
2: Well, what's wild to me, no party preference people, some of them just have no politics. I mean, if you don't have an ideology as to how the world runs, you're not paying attention to politics.
1: Some people register that way because they think they'll get less mail, and it turns out they get more.
2: Yeah, because both sides want you. And most of the time, it's a soft Democrat or a soft Republican, but they break from the party on one or two things, and because of that, they don't feel comfortable associating with them, but they know how they vote, and they vote that way more often than not. But what's wild to me is that you will have people who will wear the Make America Great Again hat or put the sticker on their car or whatever, do those sorts of things, and then not fill out the ballot and send it in when it counts. I don't understand that behavior at all. It's like they understand that if they wear the hat, they send the message. That's fine, but you also have to fill out your ballot and send it in. And there's a lot of people out there, 70%, that just can't make that connection.
1: Politics is not a spectator sport. It is a team sport, and you're all expected to play in the game. And the vast majority of people in this state from all the parties don't.
2: But you think about it, though. How often do you open up your Facebook feed or one of your social media feeds and you see people putting provocative political things on there? And then you go back and you look at these numbers and you go, oh, 70% of those idiots didn't even fill out a ballot.
1: Well, we've said it before and we'll say it again. Social media is not representative of real life.
2: No, but people think it is. I think that's part of the reason. I think that is part of the reason that participation is so low in this state, because people think, okay, I put the sign up in the yard, or I wore the hat, or I put the post up on Facebook. That's good enough. And maybe you're influencing what your friends and family think, or maybe you're pissing them off, and that's the point. I don't know. But the only way to have your voice heard officially is to fill out your ballot. I guess you can write a check, and that counts too. But filling out your ballot is something that every citizen can do every time we have an election, and 70% choose not to.
1: And we said we were going to make it easier. It has never been easier to vote in the state of California. Everyone gets their ballot, whether they request it or not, and they have a month to fill it out. And that has not increased turnout.
2: Nope.
0: Whether you voted for me or not, I am here for you, for every single one of you. Because I have to tell you, it's the greatest honor of my
1: life. Even the Bianco bros?
2: Oh, they're going to be best friends real soon. You watch.
0: I have to tell you, it's the greatest honor of my life to stand before you now. Well over 1 million Californians have put their faith in me. The number is rising. But here's what I want to say as someone who is a new American citizen. So proud. So proud.

0: to be an American, so proud to be a Californian. What an incredible honor. The first time I've run for office, over a million people and rising, voting for me to take this incredible state in a new direction.
1: Well, and we heard it last night from our friend Phil Teresi over at KMJ. Like, Hilton campaigned up and down the state and went everywhere. And even Bianco didn't do that in places where he would have been very popular, like the Central Valley.
2: No, Steve Hilton worked this race and worked it very hard for a very long time. And we asked Phil specifically about the Central Valley because that's where he broadcasts. But he was in San Francisco. He was in the East Bay. He was in the Coachella Valley. He was in the Inland Empire. He was all over the state. And clearly that paid off.
1: Well, and every single time he was booked on this show, he showed up.
2: That's true. All right, we've got two more hours coming up on the John Phillips Show. The Fix California Hour is next. Don't you go anywhere.

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4: And the city's response to wildfires. The poll shows Pratt is capitalizing on his outsider status, strong social media skills, and anti-establishment message. Now to governor. Leading the race is Republican Steve Hilton at 28%, followed by Democrat Javier Becerra at 25%. Hilton has led from the beginning. Becerra appears to be positioned for the November runoff against Hilton. Tom Steyer is in third place at 20%. Katie Porter, Antonio Villaraigosa, and Matt Mahan have dropped out. Congressman Jimmy Gomez is facing a House Ethics Committee investigation over allegations of sexual misconduct. It comes from claims that Gomez was seen kissing a congressional aide. Investigators say they have since uncovered additional allegations. Gomez has admitted to making personal mistakes outside of his marriage, but says his actions were consensual and did not violate any laws. The L.A. Democrat, representing the 34th Congressional District, is seeking re-election. Get news and insights at onlaca.com. I'm Jeff Vaughn on The John Phillips Show.
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13: And we continue at 1:05 in the afternoon on the John Phillips Show. Mr. Randy Wang's in Culver City.
3: John, ballots are still being counted in the city of Los Angeles, but right now it sure looks like Spencer Pratt is advancing to the November runoff along with everybody's favorite D-dropper.
14: And when the world comes in 10 short days, the world will be here for the World Cup, and we're going to show them the magic of Los Angeles.
13: Well, she may drop the D, but Tom Steyer doesn't.
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13: Oh, it'll be gratuitous, but we're going to continue to play it for sure. 800-222-5222 is a telephone number, 1-800-222-5222. 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
16: John, thank you for having me back on the show for another opportunity to chronicle the burning of Rome.
13: Well, let's start with the governor's race because, and you always have to add this caveat because we take over a month to count all the ballots here in North Korea. But as of now, it appears that Steve Hilton is in the driver's seat in first place. with Javier Becerra, the former

0: attorney general in second place, and Tom Steyer finishing out of the money just under 20% in third place. What do you make of that result?
1: Well, I mean, the first thing I would tell you is now having, I'm wonky enough that I spent some time with a calculator and figuring things out, and these results are not going to change. There's no way with even several remaining million ballots to be counted that the numbers will change enough to change the outcome. So this is going to be a Steve Hilton versus Becerra showdown. And so what you've got is Becerra is going to have to spend the fall, or he should be spending the fall, defending Gavin Newsom's record, because he really, of all of the Democrats running, kind of ran on the, hey, I will be the least disruptive transition from Gavin Newsom to Xavier Becerra, and it'll all be good, right? That was his pitch. So he owns everything. And, of course, Newsom gets what he wants, because what he didn't want was a new person running for governor and becoming governor in California that would be attacking his record while he's busy running for president. So we have Steve Hilton, who's extraordinarily articulate and hard-charging, focused on Becerra in the fall on his record. And, of course, Becerra will just respond by saying, but Trump. And it remains to be seen whether or not the Prop 50 playbook from last fall can repeat itself, where the Democrats never have to talk about all of their failures because all they talk about is Donald Trump. That's possible. You know, I don't know. But that's kind of the setup that we have. And then, you know, you'd appreciate this, John, because you study politics like I do. There's a whole lot more Democrats than Republicans in California. So not only does Steve Hilton have to do everything right, but Becerra is going to have to take a fall. He's going to have to stumble. And, you know, I know you've talked about it plenty on your show, but we could talk a little bit about the legal issues that are just right tangential to him with his own, with the scheme to pay his own chief of staff more money out of nonprofit funds and all of that. But the governor's race is set, and I think it's going to be a vibrant one. It's going to be an interesting one. But we are a blue state, so something's got to happen. But the outcome is pretty predictable.
0: My theory, and maybe you disagree, I don't know, is that the Democrats are going to run Javier Becerra as the California Joe Biden. And they're going to try to turn him into a generic Democrat and put him in the basement and put him on TV as little as possible, put him in front of small, friendly audiences. Don't let him go on TV often. If you do, just put him on MSNBC or something like that every so often to just remind people that he's there. But you don't want him sitting down on Meet the Press. You do not want him debating Steve Hilton more than once. You do not want him out there in a position where he exposes himself to liability if something goes haywire. And the way you prevent that from happening is you just lock him down at home.
1: I agree with you 100%. You're totally right. There's nothing to gain and everything to lose by having Becerra out there on the campaign trail, giving speeches and becoming the object. As a matter of fact, I think the plan will be where he will do lots of quiet private events while his public employee union friends start running the whole Trump's best friend ad campaign against Steve Hilton, because they would like to stop Hilton at the roughly 40% mark, which is the high point if all the Republicans are unified. And once again, this turnout model so far is kind of proving that, because if you take the numbers that currently exist for Hilton and add in the numbers that Bianco got, it's right around 40%, which has always been the cap. Of course, not 40% of the House seats now, but 40% of the voters in California really would like to see a significant change. And then, you know, it's all these undecided voters. And right now, anyways, the president is particularly unpopular with that group. So you can imagine that they will, you know, it's not very hard to tie Steve Hilton to the president, who just as of yesterday was on Truth Social saying, I need Steve Hilton, right? It's kind of like Steve Hilton used the Trump endorsement very effectively to become the Republican nominee, but, you know, in for a penny, in for a pound, right? He is now the Trump guy.
0: If you are Steve Hilton, what do you do to lure Javier Becerra out of the basement and get him to debate you and get him to show up for interviews where people will challenge him and get him in front of large audiences? How do you make that happen?

0: I mean, so intuitively, since you don't prep your guests with your questions, I would say a couple things. First and foremost, if I'm Steve Hilton, I'm going straight into doing public events in the Hispanic-dominated areas of Los Angeles, taking it right to him, so that it's painfully obvious that he's avoiding Hilton, and Hilton takes his message right there. And then, of course, you know, Hilton needs to, and all of Hilton's surrogates need to go on all the media shows and say, I'm here, I'm available. And, it, you know, it's kind of like the equivalent back in the day. Remember the milk carton ad, right? Where's, you know, you could, the milk carton with, you know, where's Javier, right? You've got to just roll out a constant message of this guy has gone AWOL. He's nowhere to be seen. As a matter of fact, we hear more from Gavin Newsom, the outgoing governor, than we hear from the guy that is going to be the next governor of California or wants to be the next governor of California. So I think those are the two things that immediately come to mind. Do you have a great idea? You always have a good idea.
1: I would just appeal to his ego and his narcissism, and I would put stories out there that his team doesn't trust him, and that's why they want to keep him locked up in the basement. And I would try to create conflict between him and his team so that he forces himself out there. That's what the Democrats do to Trump, and it seems to work on a regular basis with him. But Javier right. Becerra, don't forget, is not going to have his kitchen cabinet running this race because one of them is cutting a deal with the feds. The other one's in the process of cutting a deal with the feds. The third one's in trouble. And he's going to have arranged marriages with all of these new consultants and strategists that he may or may not trust himself. I would try to create conflict between the two of them and make it seem like they treat him like he's an infant and they keep him locked up because they think he's going to have a gaffe.
0: Well, I don't know. I think on top of it, I think another way to lure him out, you could tell me, I mean, I could see the pros and the cons to this, is put the president on him. Just start calling him Chicken Becerra, right? And if the president of the United States, by the way, what's going on in California? Chicken Becerra won't debate. Chicken Becerra won't come out, right? You know, the downside is it's more time. I don't think you can tie Hilton to Trump any more than he will be. That's already done anyway, so you may as well use the president to really humiliate, you know, because you could see it now. Gavin Newsom will be like, he's no chicken. And then Gavin Newsom will be, oh, no? Then why are you the one talking to me instead of the guy that wants your job? Right? You could just kind of play it out that way. So that's just another idea.
1: Let's shift gears here and talk about Katie Porter, because her support just collapsed. I'm looking at the Secretary of State's website right now. She's currently sitting at 4.6%, which is lower than what she had been polling almost the entire way through the election. It looks like Democrats who planned on supporting her at the last minute got cold feet and decided to jump to another candidate because her support just evaporated.
0: Well, you're not kidding. It's kind of funny. I woke up this morning to the fact that a local Republican volunteer happened to be last night at a bar in Newport Beach. And who is sitting at a table in the bar in Newport Beach with a couple of people cooling her heels? But Katie Porter, who I guess needed to tie on a stiff one after losing her campaign. She, you know what? I think she thought she was going to be the next Elizabeth Warren. And now you just have to feel bad for a bunch of law school students at the UCI Law School who are all going to hear her preach to them about how she would have run America. It's going to be, I mean, pro tip, if you're an incoming student at UC Irvine, avoid Professor Porter's class. Because I think she's just going to, all the students in there are just going to suffer horribly from her feelings of inadequacy.
1: I think she's going to be one of these people that never goes away. She's going to spend the rest of her life running for office. She's going to run for attorney general or something else next time around. She'll run against Todd Spitzer for DA of Orange County. I don't think she's ever going to leave public life.
0: I agree with that. You know, right now she's going to be like all upset because Dave Mint, who taught at the law school, is now sitting in, quote, her congressional seat while she's stuck back at the law school. And he's not going anywhere anytime soon because Prop 50 drew him a district that is very difficult. I mean, Jenny Ray LaRue, who ran for governor, is now the nominee against Dave Mint. But for her to be successful, Republicans in Congress have to expand the playing field and

0: it's going to take a lot for them to go after seats, you know, and not just defend the ones they have. But yeah, I could see her run for county supervisor in a few years, or, you know, maybe she'll sit around and burn incense and hope that somehow Elizabeth Warren will become a cabinet secretary in somebody's administration so she can get appointed and, you know, yell cuss words at people that aren't doing the job right.
1: Matt Mahan, who was the darling of Silicon Valley, also saw his support evaporate. He did 4.1%, according to the last posted numbers from the Secretary of State. I felt like Silicon Valley played this all wrong. Matt Mahan, I get it, was their number one choice. He's from San Jose. They're familiar with him. They're happy with his performance as mayor. However, at a certain point, it became obvious that it just wasn't working out. If they took some of that money and used it to uplift Villaraigosa and uplift Bianco, maybe you would have gotten two Republicans onto the November ballot, and that could have been their plan B. But they never cut bait on him. They stuck with him the entire time, even when it became obvious that it just wasn't going to happen.
0: You know, I think that's a good point. And I also think I heard somebody else make this observation last night, and I think I kind of agree with that. I think I always felt there were two reasons why Mahan did not really catch fire. One of which is that he has all the charisma of oatmeal without the brown sugar, right? So that's item number one. But then the second point is, I think that there is a growing sense of apprehension on the right and of the left of big tech and AI and chatbots and what is that all going to mean? And I think there's a group of people that are like, I don't know who I want for governor, but that guy's bought and paid for by big tech. And I don't want to have somebody who's the big tech guy being our governor. I think that factors into it as well. Either way, you know, he like Katie Porter, isn't going anywhere, right? He'll go back to San Jose and sit around. Predecessor Sam Liccardo, the former mayor of San Jose, is now squatting on the House seat. So there's really no place for him to run for Congress. So I'm sure he'll be back. We'll see him somewhere doing something. And maybe, I don't know if they have term limits in San Jose. Maybe he'll just stay the mayor there for a while. But, you know, unless that guy can go to charm school, unless that guy can figure out, you know, how to actually elevate his pulse above 40 on a stage, I don't think the guy's ready for prime time, because while I think that there is a sense of voters that you want somebody who's a sure, steady hand, oh my God, you don't want somebody who puts you to sleep.
1: No, and I also think part of his problem was that he didn't look like a governor. Becerra looks like a governor. Mahan, in person at least, when I saw him at one of the debates, he looked like a teenager. He looked like he was right in that sweet spot for the Lincoln Project guys. And I think that people look at that and they just don't see a governor. And that's part of his problem.
0: Yeah, I agree with that completely. And so, again, this is one of those guys, his candidacy, you know, sounded great policy wise to a bunch of wealthy people. And they wanted to run him like a tech startup. And, you know, the bad news for Mahan is he got the people invested in him are the kind of people that are like, well, I guess that investment didn't pay off and they're on to the next thing. Right. And, you know, he's going to have to ultimately figure out, you know, I mean, look at all the money that was spent and look at the vote that he got. And you just have to realize that, you know, like I said, oatmeal without the brown sugar, there's nothing sweet about it. It's just really boring. And I've not met him in person, but based on your short description of him, it's not very impressive.
1: Gavin Newsom did not endorse a candidate for governor this time around. However, he had a classless response last night. I don't know if you saw it. This kind of got lost in the noise. But through his spokesman, Izzy Gardone, he put out a statement, put out a tweet where he slammed some of the Democrats who lost the election last night, including Katie Porter, Matt Mahan, and Antonio Villaraigosa. The tweet said, quote, "The candidates for governor who spent the most time attacking Gavin Newsom were the first to concede. Bye-bye."
0: Yeah, well, there you go, right? So Gavin Newsom got the one thing he wanted. I mean, at the end of the day, he wanted somebody who's running for governor and who will be governor, who will be reticent to run against Newsom's record.

0: He doesn't need somebody while he's pursuing the White House to have a governor in California who is saying, hey, I can't get my job done because Newsom screwed it up on his way out the door, right? He can't have that. And Steyer would have done that in a heartbeat. Steyer would have said, oh, you know what? You know, Newsom, you know, Newsom was terrible. I'm going to fix everything. Becerra is not wired that way. Becerra will surround himself with Newsom's people. As a matter of fact, Newsom's political people already went to Becerra to help lift him. You know, yes, kind of like with Swalwell. I don't think the governor endorsed Swalwell, but he sent his people to elect Swalwell. And then when Swalwell imploded, some of his people then went over and helped Becerra because, of course, it's all one big intra, you know, mural. They all incestuous, you know, thing over there. And so I think, you know, Newsom's pretty happy right now because Becerra laying low, you know, one of the features of laying low, which I think they will figure out I don't think they will call it the Phillips strategy. I'll call it the Phillips strategy. That Phillips strategy works great because he will want to be low key to get elected. And Gavin Newsom wants him to be low key because Gavin Newsom wants to take full advantage of the last 7 months of his governorship to still be the governor of California to delegates of a national convention for Democrats that is 2 years hence. So, you know, Gavin Newsom, it's hard for me to think about somebody that was running for governor that would have been a better choice for Newsom than Xavier Becerra. Is it Javier or Xavier? It's probably Javier.
1: I've always pronounced it Javier, but when you look at it on paper, it reads like Xavier.
0: Yeah, well, I guess, you know, maybe somebody who's listening to this program can call in and let us know, because I don't think Becerra is going to call either one of us to let us know.
1: There used to be player for the Seattle Supersonics, Xavier McDaniel.
0: We could start right now. Xavier, Javier, whatever your name is, we invite you to come on to the John Phillips Show, talk about your candidacy, and we could start off by telling us how to say your damn name.
2: Scrub it.
1: Well, we know that Joe Biden couldn't pronounce it right.
3: For Secretary of Health and Education Service, I nominate Javier Baccaria.
0: Well, there you go.
1: And apparently he never learned his name the entire time the man worked for him. John Fleischman, publisher of SoDoesItMatter.com on California politics. You can get him online at SoDoesItMatter.com. John Fleischman, thanks so much for stopping by.
0: Thanks for all the great things you say and do, my friend.
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2: LA voters also weighed in on 3 tax measures. Proposition CB would tax unlicensed cannabis businesses at the same rate as legal operators. It appears to be on track to pass at 61%. Proposition TC would require online travel sites to pay hotel taxes and is getting 61% approval. And Proposition TT would raise the city's hotel tax from 14 to 16% through the 2028 Olympics, then reduce it to 15% to help fund city services. It is poised to pass at 58% approval. More KBC News at the top of the hour. Get news and insights at onlaca.com. I'm Jeff Vaughn on the John Phillips Show.
3: In Costa Mesa on the 55 northbound at West 19th Street, we've got a stall and that middle lane is going to be blocked. In Irvine, 405 southbound before Sand Canyon, got a stall clearing over to the right shoulder. In Commerce on the 5 southbound at Slauson, we've got an accident blocking the left lane. And in Pacoima on the 118 eastbound before Glen Oaks, we've got a car fire over on the right shoulder. It's slow from San Fernando Road.
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1: 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You know, you might need it someday.
0: I will say this. Usually people on the internet don't pass up the opportunity to tell me I'm an idiot. All right. So we mentioned that Tom Steyer finished third place last night when at least I went to bed. He's currently sitting at third place right now, according to the latest update from the California Secretary of State's office. Obviously, that could change as they take over a month to count all the ballots. But last night, things weren't looking good for Tom Steyer, and he gave an angry and defiant speech.
1: Somebody had a little airing of the grievances last night. Tom Steyer.
3: Clean energy? Here comes Chevron. Taxing AI?
1: Wait, did someone just woo Chevron?
0: Sounded like it.
1: Think they're at the wrong rally.
3: Clean energy? Here comes Chevron. Taxing AI? What about Meta? Lowering electric bills? Hello, PG&E.
1: Apparently all those companies donated to Becerra.
0: And he's not happy about that.
3: To quote F...
1: How fresh for somebody like Tom Steyer to complain about money in politics?
0: The sugar daddy himself.
3: To quote FDR, never before in all our history have these forces been so united against one candidate as they stand today. They are unanimous in their hate for me, and I welcome their hatred.
0: Well, it's not just them. You can add a lot of people to that list, including me.
3: But here's the thing. Their spending wasn't personal. It wasn't about who I am. It was about what the corporations believed I could do. For the corporations, elections are always about policy. For the corporations, politics isn't about parties. It's about profits. They do not think in red and blue teams. They think in red and black ink. They think in dollar signs and balance sheets. Their priorities and decisions have proved soulless.
1: He talks about corporations the way Kyle Reese talked about the Terminator.
0: And you know what's funny? Is it was Katie Porter who hated Tom Steyer with the hot, hot hate of a thousand suns. He never really acknowledged her. He never really engaged with her. It's Javier Becerra, who he regards as a corporate Democrat, who this guy hates.
3: They think in dollar signs and balance sheets. Their priorities and decisions have proved soulless. They're totally unconcerned with the well-being of working people, with the health of our democracy, with the very concept of justice. They will support who and whatever they have to in order to usher in a future that is beneficial to
0: them. Now, wait a minute. Why is it immoral for Chevron to write a check to a candidate, but it's not immoral for this guy to spend over $100 million?
1: Someone's got a God complex. I've said it before, and I'll say it again. There's no such thing as a normal billionaire. They're all crazy in some special way.
3: They will support who and whatever they have to in order to usher in a future that is beneficial to their bottom lines. It's why they uniformly back Trump. It's why they uniformly oppose progressives. And none of that was unique to this race. Here they were just especially brazen, because here they were especially scared.
0: Okay, here's another trick that I've noticed. You notice that words lose all meaning over a certain period of time. And anything he doesn't like is Trump. So the corporations donate to candidates who want them to do something for them. So, of course, it's Trump. That's what Trump does. Trump gets behind the corporations. It's bad. And then he turns around and frames Becerra as the Trump in this race because the same corporations who are donating to Trump are now donating to Becerra. So in his eyes, Becerra is Trump.
3: The dollar amounts are different, but in elections everywhere, the principle is the same. You want to fight for working people at the expense of corporate profits? Watch corporations do everything in their power to stop you. Usually,
1: you spent way more money than the corporation, Steyer.
0: You know what's funny is he talks about things not like the new left. He talks about things like an old-timey lefty, where they talk about the bourgeoisie and the proletariat, which is a real odd way for a billionaire to talk about money.
1: That's why a lot of people didn't really buy it.
3: Usually they try harder to hide what they're doing. And usually they're confident that if they...
1: I mean, if the numbers hold right now, 80% of the people that voted said no to Tom Steyer. And that's just of the people who voted. Because there's a lot of people who looked at all those ads and said, I'm not participating in this.
3: Usually they...
1: I wonder how many people, if you actually asked, if you got a real poll of the vast majority of Californians that did not participate in the June primary, and you asked for a reason, some would say they were too busy, some would say that they're not political, some would say Love Island was on, some would say those Tom Steyer ads pissed me off.
0: Here's a question, and I think there's a certain amount of people out there that fit that category. What percentage of those 70% of the population in California that didn't vote do you think are people who are dead or moved out of state or are sitting in prison or whatever, can't vote for one reason or another, and we just don't take them off the voter rolls because we never clean things up in California? So the reality is that most people who can vote do vote.
1: I think there's probably some of that, but counterpoint.
4: No, I don't know enough to give you any good information, but good luck finding someone who does.
0: Because when I lived in my old house, I got the ballot for the guy who lived there. I think the place was vacant for 7 months before I moved in. And then I was there for 7 years. And I don't know when he moved out, but I got his ballot in the mail the entire time I lived there.
3: Usually they try harder to hide what they're doing. And usually they're confident that if they spend enough, whoever's threatening their profits be forced to back down and go away. This is how working people have been priced out of our politics.
1: By the way, Steyer is spending money right now on a big texting campaign. If you voted for me, check that your ballot was counted.
0: Oh, yeah, because he's going to start to cure ballots.
3: This is how the system protects itself. And I'll be the first to say it. That isn't how the system should work. You shouldn't have to be a billionaire to run on single payer.
0: Do you think Katie Porter is throwing things at the TV as she's watching this at that bar in Newport Beach?
1: I think she might need to go to Best Buy this weekend.
5: Get out of my shop.
0: You think she picked up our listener again?
1: If you bring it up, people are just going to ask for us to play it.
3: Or to challenge monopolies or to call out a corrupt system when you see it. But the system depends on its ability to crush anyone who tries. And I know that there are many, many people, activists and organizers and ordinary working people who are out there today and who have been out there for decades saying and doing all of these things brilliantly and fearlessly. Those are the people I'm in this race for. Those are the people I'm in this race with.
1: But instead of propping up one of those people to run for office, you chose you. The
0: After running for president and spending $100 million there.
1: The total lack of charisma, the billionaire bravado, nobody's buying what Tom Steyer is selling, and he's been trying to sell himself on the TV over and over and over again for the past 7 years.
0: Do you think he just goes away after this, or do you think he's going to be like Katie and just keeps running for office until he drops dead?
1: Well, he's never going to run out of money as much as his consultants tried to make that happen. I mean, what's disgusting about wealth at his level is the $230 million that he spent on this campaign, he'll probably make back by the end of the year.
0: Oh, yeah, this is nothing for him. He's indulging himself in his hobby, and it's not costing him a lot to do it.
3: The corporate interests came at us with everything they had, and we didn't back down.
1: Why don't you go buy PG&E? They're a publicly traded company.
0: He probably could.
1: Like, if you really want to break up PG&E, take your billions of dollars, get a couple of friends with you, put through a hostile takeover, and take it apart piece by piece like you're doing CBS.
3: We are absolutely uncompromising in our values and our vision for California. And together, we've scared the hell out of the corporate interests who are used to getting it their own way.
1: What do you think the crowd is like? What's the demo breakdown of the people that showed up to Steyer's rally?
0: It's probably hardcore lefties and people he's paying to be there.
3: We exposed the fact that their power...
1: You mean like his influencers?
0: That's exactly what I'm referring to.
3: We exposed the fact that their power depends on a system that is fundamentally corrupt. We showed with clarity and conviction that we do not have to accept the system they've built as inevitable. We proved something FDR said almost a century ago, that governed by...
1: PG&E was in bankruptcy 7 years ago. He could have bought them for a song.
3: That governed by... Government by organized money is just as dangerous as government by organized mob. And we showed that a better California is possible and that we know what it looks like and we know how we'll get there together, day by day, vote by vote. Because together, all of us in this room believe in a not-so-radical idea, California can work for working people.
1: No, it can't.
0: Not with your plan.
3: Because we believe in a California where we have single-payer health care. A California where we have clean air to breathe and water to drink. A California where young people can...
1: Did you just say California?
0: He did.
3: A California where... A California where young people can imagine a future in the place they grew up.
1: They already moved to Texas.
0: Well, some of them moved to Arizona.
3: A California where corporations and billionaires who got rich here.
1: What do you want? The dry heat that's going to make you miserable or the humid heat that's going to make you miserable?
3: A California where corporations and billionaires who got rich here and then pulled the ladder up behind them do pay their fair share and are actually.
1: Are you paying your fair share, Tommy?
0: I love how defensive he gets whenever anyone asks him about that.
1: He said on the debate stage, me paying more taxes won't do anything.
3: Do pay their fair share and are actually proud of their contribution to the 21st century society. That's us.
1: I'm telling you right now, for the people that are running the campaign for that wealth tax, if you want that thing to pass, even though it's a stupid idea and the money all goes to the SEIU, if you want it to pass, just put up billboards everywhere that say, help take Tom Steyer's money away from him.
0: Punish Tom Steyer. Vote for this.
3: That the rest of the.
1: If you would like to never see Tom Steyer waste money on advertising again, vote to take away his wealth. You almost convinced me with that one.
3: That the rest of the world admires. That's what we're fighting for together. And that's what the corporations are hell-bent on stopping because they know what we know. If we win, corporations lose. I've always been an optimist, and tonight...
1: You sound like one.
0: Every time I see him on TV, he's like Donald Duck with pants on. He's just one big boiling cauldron of rage.
1: You know, there is a certain point where money does allow you a certain level of comfort.

0: which can lead to happiness. But for as rich and as wealthy as this guy is, he may be one of the angriest people I've ever seen.
1: He's just pissed off 24/7.
2: I've always been an optimist, and tonight I remain an optimist. None of this is far off. These dreams are not too big.
0: All right, Tom Steyer spent $230 million on this campaign. How big of an island could you have bought for that and had staff work on it for the rest of your life?
1: He probably could have bought a Oahu.
0: I think Zuckerberg already bought half of that.
1: I thought it was, well, Oprah bought Maui after they burned it down.
0: When you look at how much the billionaires have bought up Hawaii, you will also probably vote yes on that wealth tax.
1: All right, Tom Steyer, kids. Not a happy man. Not a happy camper. Let's go to Mark in Milpitas. Mark, hello.
3: Oh, hi. I really like your show. It's a nice mix of sarcasm and humor. I just wanted to say I held out to the last minute to vote. It was the day before. The Bianco Hilton thing, I was really thinking about doing the Bianco thing like you had mentioned a few weeks ago. But at the last minute when the polls started to close, I was really worried that Hilton might get bounced out by the surge of these other guys. So I ended up with Hilton. What happened to Bianco? Why did he fade so quickly?
1: I think a lot of people did what you did. I think the polls started to tighten at the end, and people said, if we don't vote for Hilton, then Hilton may not make the November ballot. Now, my point of view was, whether you make the November ballot or not, the point is to win the seat. And you should give yourself the best position, or put yourself in the best position to win the seat. And the way I see it, and I hope I'm wrong, but the way I see it is the only way the Republicans were going to win the seat is to have a Democratic lockout. So that's why I went with that until the bitter end. Now, I also went into it of the belief that Hilton was always going to make the November ballot, because Donald Trump, while he's not popular in California with the overall population, is very popular with Republicans. So the moment that he endorsed Steve Hilton, there's a certain number of votes that are baked into the cake with that endorsement, probably enough, most likely enough, to get into a runoff. So I didn't have the same fear that other people did, that Hilton would get blown out and he wouldn't make the runoff. What I was interested in was getting Bianco up, because he was always polling in those low double digits, lifting him up to the point to where he could get on the November ballot, and then one of the two of them could be the next governor.
3: Do you think realistically now that there's a Democrat with, 60-40 in California, 65-35? Is there a real chance that a Republican versus a Democrat really has a chance here?
1: It's remote, but certain things would have to break Hilton's way. Becerra would have to get indicted. Becerra would have to have a number of gaffes that cause Democrats to question his competence or his ability to do the job. I believe right now we're in such partisan times where he could do almost anything and still get them to vote for him, which is why I think it's such a tough putt for Hilton in a Republican versus Democratic matchup. And that's why I was trying to avoid that with a Democratic lockout. Thanks for the call, sir. 800-222-5222 is a telephone number. It's the John Phillips Show.
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3: More and more people are using magnesium supplements to help them sleep. But are they safe? And do they really work? Well, first, let's talk about actual magnesium. That's an essential mineral that is needed for more than 300 different processes in the body, according to one dietitian. And most people get enough of it simply from the foods they eat. Now, if you're not getting enough, there are a few different types of supplements you can try. But as always, you should talk to your doctor before starting any new medication or supplement, whether it's prescription or over the counter. Now, when it comes to the science, we looked into this, and I gotta say, there's not a lot of strong evidence that magnesium supplements will actually help you sleep. 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I'm Dr. Sanjay Gupta, helping you live a better life.
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2: Things on both ends.
3: He was an analyst.
4: He had a whole segment on NBC4, and he had a whole segment on with Alex Michelson. This guy.
2: You give us the supply, we'll meet the need by July.
4: And here's what I realized as I listened to Eric Garcetti talk about this election. While in objectively every single way, Karen Bass is a worse mayor than Eric Garcetti was, and that's saying something, Eric Garcetti is a much more annoying mayor.
2: Just be smart. And stay apart.
3: Something odd happened over the break that I can't find any evidence to explain. But one of the things that we've been following over the course of this election are where the betting markets have things. And the betting markets have been pretty consistent the whole way through, where they had Javier Becerra as a heavy favorite to make it through to the November ballot. And they had, I think, Steve Hilton in the mid to low 70s all day yesterday. And then today, I think it bumped up to the 80s, and it's somewhere in that range now.
4: He's at 78 right now. Becerra's at 98.1, and Steyer's down at 18.
3: So since the show started, Spencer Pratt was always a favorite to make the November ballot. I think he fluctuated somewhere between 60 and 80, depending on when you looked. Well, over the course of today's show, he is cratered on the betting markets.
4: So if you look at Kalshi, which is the website that even CNN does official segments with, so I guess it's an official news source now, the people that are gambling on the LA's mayor's race, and this one bet has about $1.7 million of volume in it, so that's something to think about. Spencer Pratt, at 7 a.m., so less than 8 hours ago, had a 64% odds to make it to the November runoff. As of right now, a little after 2 o'clock in the afternoon, Nithya Raman has eclipsed him. Right now, the odds of making the mayoral runoff, it's Nithya 52, Spencer Pratt 49.
3: Okay, but I'm looking at the votes that have been counted, and Spencer is leading her by over 8 points. Nothing has changed.
4: There hasn't been a vote dump, and yeah, you're going to hear that term a lot in the next few days, in Los Angeles since late last night. And the next time there will be a vote dump will be between 4 and 5 p.m. So there's no new votes that have been counted, no way to know which way that they're going. So either you have a whole bunch of people that are just assuming that there's going to be a late surge, or, and there's no real guardrails to prevent this, somebody who is counting the ballots at the registrar's office is going to try to make a whole bunch of money off of this race.
3: There's no explanation for this.
4: Again, no additional votes have been counted since last night. The current total stands in the LA mayor's race right now. There are still plenty of ballots to be counted, but you look at the LA mayor's race, Karen Bass has 172,000, 34%. Spencer Pratt, not far behind, 151,000, 30%. Nithya, 110,000 at 22%. So unless the vast, vast, vast, vast, vast majority of the last minute votes break for Nithya, I don't see how the odds can change that quickly.
3: Okay, so let's just think about this for a second. You could vote through the mail all the way up until when the post office closes yesterday, correct?
4: That's right. And if the voting center receives that ballot up to 7 days later, it still counts, which is why we're going to have, again, sorry for using this term, a lot of vote dumps between now and then.
3: If I mail something from my city to another part of California, it usually takes 2 days to get there.

0: That's the normal situation for me. If I'm mailing something from one city in my county to another city in my county, it never takes more than 2 days. It really doesn't. I guess you could mail your ballot in if you're a flight attendant or a pilot or something like that. You're in the military from a different, more remote place. So maybe that takes a little bit longer. So let's just say, okay, you put your ballot in the mail on Saturday. So that's Monday, that's Tuesday, that's 2 days. So it probably should show up by Tuesday. But let's just say that there's a large volume of pieces in the mail and it comes Wednesday instead of Tuesday. Okay, so that would be today. If you mail it on Monday, it's more likely than not it arrives by Wednesday. But unless they get the mail early at the county registrar, they may not even have those ballots yet. And then you have the ballots that are going to come in tomorrow, which were ballots that were probably mailed on election day. How do they know how many ballots are coming if they haven't received them yet?
1: They don't. There's no way to know how many more ballots are coming in if they haven't arrived yet.
0: Yet it seems like the people who are gambling on this are acting as if they know something that we don't.
1: I mean, maybe they're just trying to play against the spread. I don't know what's going on here, but everything that we're seeing for the results that have come in, maybe what's going on here is people are remembering 2022 and they're remembering how well Rick Caruso did on election night and then dropped 10 points. And maybe there are people that are thinking that if that happens, I might as well put a 20 on it.
0: But this happened all at once. This happened over the course of one segment on this radio program.
1: So at 9 a.m., Nithya was at 31%. By 11 a.m., she jumped up to 38%. By, let's see, by noon, she was at 47%. Right before this show started, she started making this big jump. But she's been climbing all morning. Why? Nobody knows. Again, okay, this isn't any real numbers outside of what people are gambling on.
0: At 2:01 p.m., according to Kelsey, it was Spencer at 62, her at 35, Karen at 1. And then, let's see when it changed. At 2:09, well, that can't be right.
1: Are you looking at the right one? Who will advance in the Los Angeles mayoral election?
0: I'm looking at Kelsey's website, Kelsey.com.
1: Yeah, that's the big one right there. Currently, it's Nithya at 53 and Spencer Pratt at 50. Now, that adds up to more than 100, but who knows how this works?
0: Wild. And again, this has nothing to do with the counting of ballots. This has nothing to do with who's going to be the winner and who's going to be the loser. This just involves people who are gambling on the outcome of this race. But it's a wild, wild, wild thing to happen in such a short period of time.
1: Well, we'll see what happens when the next count shows up. There, I found a different way to say that. Between 4 and 5 o'clock, and I will have those results on my 5 o'clock show. So that'll be fun.
0: All right, let's go to the phones and welcome Kelly in Studio City. Kelly, hello.
2: Hi, John. I just had a comment about Becerra's speech last night. I just couldn't believe how scripted it was. And he was just reading the teleprompter from left to right. And it was just so typical Democrat political puppet, you know?
0: Well, he is the California Joe Biden. So they are not going to let him off the leash. Because anytime you let him off the leash, it goes haywire. So I am firmly of the belief that they're going to put him in the basement. And when he goes out in public, he is going to stick to the script and he is not going to deviate. Because if he does, they open themselves up to all kinds of liability. Why would you do that if you don't have to? So I think they're going to run a very risk-averse campaign in the general.
2: Yes. Just got to get him into the debates.
0: All right. Thank you for the call. Let's

0: go to Bill in Granada Hills. Bill, hello.
1: Hey, you know, when Trump went and supported Hilton, I couldn't understand because, like you say, we needed both of them. And I started thinking about it. I think Trump has insider information on the DOJ holding back to go after Becerra once those two are in the final election. And then, of course, we would win because Hilton wouldn't be running against anybody. And then we would have down-ballot wins like Pratt because Democrats, their heads will have exploded, screaming and yelling that Trump is going after the opposite party, the political persecution, and they're not going to show up. And Pratt could win, too. This could be a double-double. But now you just said what you said. I'm all depressed again.
0: Yeah, I can't figure this out.
1: And I really, my wife and I were going to split our vote until just recently because I started getting worried that Trump supported Hilton. And, okay, something's going on because, you know, he has all the cards. He just doesn't like to show them.
0: So I disagree with you. I don't think he has inside information on what's going to happen to Becerra. I believe what's going on with Trump is that he is focused on Iran and he's focused on the global stage right now. And he listened to someone in his orbit who's paying attention to California, and this is what they wanted him to do, and this is what they talked him into doing. Because right now, if he's paying attention to primaries in California, he's not spending his time doing what he should be doing, which is trying to figure out what to do with Iran. My guess is that he's worried about war and peace and global issues and those sorts of things. And this is something that's just on the back burner for him.
1: I agree. He's doing the country's job, and he can't be bothered with governors. And that's the way it should be.
0: Thank you for the call, sir. Let's go to Sean in Venice. Sean, hello.
2: Hey, guys. How you doing? Awesome. L.A. voter apathy, it's horrible, man. We had like 20% voter turnout. You know, the unions, like, control our local elections here. You got about 60,000 union workers in the city. You add their spouse, their family, their children. You know, that could be about 150,000 votes, which is around where Bass is at. You got the special interests, the people who pay to play. There's her constituents. So I hope Prattman can relay this information to the public to energize us. So, you know, they get out and vote. I hope L.A. doesn't let the unions choose our next mayor. Now, when you're talking about vote harvesting in the last election with Caruso, you know, yeah, he went to bed thinking he was up and going to win. Of course, he got smoked with all the vote harvesting and the progressive votes that trickled in dump after dump. Now, I'm in Venice, and Tracy Park has almost the same lead then against Eric Darling as she has against FISA. And I'm just waiting to see these vote dumps and bring it down. Like, I think Tracy only won by like 2,000 votes. So, you know, it's, I hate this, 2-week, 3-week wait just to find out who won the election.
0: All right. Thank you for the call, sir. Let's go to Eduardo in Oakland. Eduardo, hello.
3: Hey, John. Hi, Randy. Hey, this is not a comment that has that much consequence, but in honor of your guest, he asked if anyone could explain how to pronounce the name of this pseudo candidate from the Democrats, Javier Becerra. Let me just start by saying something. There is not a language called Spanish. That doesn't exist. It's called Castilian. And we speak it in Hispanoamerica and as well in Spain. It's called Castilian. So when you go to Old Castilian, if you read any document from, let's say, the colonies, I have done that, I noticed that they use the X as the sound. So that is why Mexico, if you go to Mexico, the Mexican people don't call their country Mexico. They call it Mexico. Same thing with Texas. If you talk to any Spanish speaker, they will say Texas. So Javier Becerra is Javier. The X is a J sound. It's an old Castilian. Also,

0: just, I couldn't help. I mean, you guys made me really, I was just laughing. I'm pathetic, but I was listening to Tom Steyer. I mean, this is honestly, if you're not in California, if you're from some other place, you think this is a plot from a comedy film. You have this billionaire that goes crazy, and then the guy starts attacking himself. You know how many times he attacked a billionaire while he was speaking? A billionaire itself? I don't know, probably five times in that short space that you have it in the air. And it's like, honestly, it's like, I don't know how can someone don't see that this guy is a charlatan, like a drifter. I mean, it's like, come on. I mean, either you have to be really confused in this life, or I don't know. I don't mean to be insulted, but maybe there's some issues with intellectual impairment, if you want to say it in a nicer way. So anyways, those are my thoughts. Javier, that's his name.
1: All right.
0: Thank you.
1: Thank you for the call. I appreciate it.
2: Johnny, in just the few minutes since we've been speaking about this, the bettors have now put Nithia up to 54.
1: Something is going on that we don't know about.
2: Or this could be, and I don't know how this website works. I have not put money into Kalshi. I'm sure some people have. It could be that some people start to see any kind of trend line and they're like, oh, I got to get in on this.
1: But what's the what is the information that's causing them to do this? There's been no alteration to the count.
2: Well, here's something else you have to think about, because we know when the race was early, Swalwell's campaign was literally spending money on Kalshi to boost him in the odds. It's very possible a Nithia donor could have just put a couple of $100 in there, give it a little boost, and then like everyone's like, what's that about? Well, what's that about? Spencer Pratt now down to 46.
1: Let's go to Morris in Highland Park. Morris, hello.
3: Good afternoon. You know, this election is a circus. You got Excrement Baccaria is going to be our next governor because this is a socialist state. And he's already said, Baccaria, he's going to pay, he wants the taxpayer pay for the health care for the illegals. Where Hilton said, no, we won't allow it. Baccaria said, yes. So I don't know what to make of this. This is a circus act. And I don't know why it's such a, the election is such a big deal. It doesn't mean anything anyhow. It's one year after another, day in and day out. And it's very, very unfortunate. So I don't know what else to tell you. You know, it's going to be Buck who will be governor of this state when it's all said and done for.
1: All right. Thank you for the call. I appreciate it.
2: I have deja vu. I feel like he has made that exact call before.
1: 800-222-5222 is telephone number, 1-800-222-5222. It's the John Phillips Show.
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8: Did you know that almost half the vegetables and more than three-quarters of the fruit that we eat in this country come from just one state, California? 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
1: John writes in at johnnydontlikeshow@gmail.com on the subject of betting odds. John, a lot of people bet on the Angels to make the World Series, which move the odds. It doesn't mean it's going to happen. Gamblers are greedy.
0: Fact check true.
1: All right, what are the odds right now that the Angels win the World Series?
0: Is it possible to have a negative number?
1: All right, how about the odds the Angels make the playoffs?
0: Negative number?
1: 0.4%.
0: And Randy, we have about a half hour to go before the show is over, but you can continue listening to us after we sign off at 3.
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2: KABC News, at the bottom of the hour. I'm Jeff Vaughn from On LACA. While voters focus on the races for governor and mayor, L.A. voters also weighed in on three tax measures. Proposition CB would tax unlicensed cannabis businesses at the same rate as legal operators. It appears to be on track to pass at 61%. Proposition TC would require online travel sites to pay hotel taxes and is getting 61% approval. And Proposition TT would raise the city's hotel tax from 14 to 16% through the 2028 Olympics, then reduce it to 15% to help fund city services. It is poised to pass at 58% approval. More KABC News at the top of the hour. Get news and insights at onlaca.com. I'm Jeff Vaughn on the John Phillips Show.
3: In Mission Hills, it's now a sig alert due to that brush fire. The 118 eastbound right at the 5, the two left lanes are blocked. It's going to be stopped coming away from the 405. In Fontana, on the 10 eastbound right before Sierra Avenue, we get a stall blocking the right lane. In Corona, 91 eastbound after the 71, we've got another disabled car. This one is going to be blocking the right lane.
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0: The John Phillips Show, 800-222-5222 is telephone number, 1-800-222-5222. Let's go to Timothy in Glendale. Timothy, hello.
1: Hello, sir. Good afternoon. It's a pleasure to speak to you.
0: Hi there.
1: Hi there. Listen, what I just really, really want to say is to all of my fellow Republicans, please do not move out of the state. We have to stay and fight, and we have to take back the state. I can remember when I was a child, we had one of the best governors, and he was a Democrat. His name was Edmund Brown. He was Jerry's dad. And the streets were clean. The schools were great. The beaches were cleaned up, and everybody was flocking here. In fact, we have a point of the fact that all of the U-Hauls were coming in full and going back empty. That's what we had here, and we don't have it anymore, and it heartbreaks me. And I want to know that everyone here is going to understand that we have an opportunity, a once-in-a-century opportunity in this city to change the vision and get Spencer Pratt in and get Steve Hilton in. It can be done, but Democrats, please, I know you don't want to do this, but just one time in your life, vote Republican. Please, we have a chance to change it, to lower our gas prices, to get the streets clean, and to help everyone. That's all I have to say. I didn't want to bug you any more than I had to.
0: Well, you know what's funny is you look at what Pat Brown did. Let's take the freeway grid. The freeway grid that we drive on today was a grid that was created in large part by Pat Brown. They would tar and feather you if you wanted to build more freeways right now. No Democrat would ever sign on to that. The water system, so that the Central Valley could have the water for the crops, because that's a huge industry here in California. If you tried to direct water for crops and housing and those sorts of things, they would run you out of town. Maybe they'd put up with the state university system that he built and those kinds of infrastructure projects, but none of the other stuff they would stand for, because what he did was he created a grid for a growing state. He wanted a bigger population. He wanted more people to move here. He wanted more industries to set up shop here. And that's just something that the modern day Democrats are opposed to across the board.
1: It's really a shame, and it's really a tragedy that it's happening in my state. I'm a native Californian, lived here my whole life. I love my state. Politics are questionable, but still, we have a beautiful state. Everyone, please step up and help protect it. Please vote for Steve Hilton. Please vote for Spencer Pratt. Thank you.
0: All right. Thank you for the call, sir. Let's go to Paul in Van Nuys. Paul, hello.
2: Oh, thank both of you. It's very nice to see you a few months ago, not far from me at the Pineapple Saloon. Anyway, to stay here, my best friend, 20 years younger than me, but native California, just moved to North Carolina, so I'm just totally depressed. Stay here. We're the Alamo. It's just we're overwhelmed. It's not going to work. You know, there's just the tide has turned in all those cities: New York, Chicago, Minneapolis. I mean, it's just eventually turns around. But how will it turn around without either a war or who knows what? So I'm very depressed. Voter fraud continues. As I said, we're overwhelmed here. And I don't blame you and Randy for the glib humor. In the words of Adlai Stevenson, where I feel when he lost the second election to White Eisenhower, I'm too old to cry and it hurts too much to laugh. So anyway, thank you very much.
0: All right. Thank you for the call, sir. Let's go to Chris in Westlake Village. Chris, hello.
3: Hi, guys. You know, when I vote, I get my mail-in ballot at home, and I like to cross-reference with the Carl DeMille's website and the mailer, conservative mailers I get at home. They tell you, even all the way through judges and everything, to vote. And then I like to take it over to the mail center and put it in that yellow box right there. But that's what I do. So I'm 100% confident with the

0: elections I made on my ballot for everything. So anyway, let's talk about flow of ballots. All right, you got the vote center, you have ballot collection boxes. Those two are over. Those boxes should be gone. The vote centers turned everything in. So now we're left with the mail. When I worked at the post office, we do collections. Every evening, we scan every box. And if a box is missed, the supervisor says, you missed the scan, go back out and pick it up. That should be over by today, 100%. Mail done. It should all be delivered by tomorrow. And, you know, if you're talking one quarter of the population with mail-in ballots, I don't see any reason why they can't all be counted by Saturday, you know? And it's just anything beyond that is ridiculous. But anyway,
1: as someone who knows how the post office works, if you put something in the mail in one part of Los Angeles County, and I realize that not every voter in LA County is near Norwalk, how long should it take for a letter to get from, let's just say, a remote part of LA County? Let's say we're talking about Granada Hills or San Pedro or someplace that's right next, not next to Norwalk. How long should it take for that letter to get there?
0: One day, two at the most, by truck. You know, the Santa Clarita postal factory, it takes all the mail from the whole surrounding area, puts it all together, puts it on one big truck, and brings it down there. You know, it's like there's no mystery.
1: So tomorrow should really be the last day, assuming someone postmarked it on election day, right as the post office was closing. That letter should be getting there tomorrow. And the only votes that should be coming in after tomorrow are situations where there were extenuating circumstances, where someone forgot to scan a box when they were supposed to, and a supervisor had to come in and override it.
0: Right. And it's just, it doesn't happen. You know, we pick up every box every day, and that's it.
1: All right. Thank you for the call, sir. I appreciate it. Let's go to Steve in Long Beach. Steve, hello.
2: Yeah, I just want to say I live in Long Beach, and recently I just voted for Ellen Mayer, and I looked it up on Google, and it said Long Beach residents cannot vote for Ellen Mayer. So what am I missing there? Thank you.
1: Well, they must have sent you the incorrect ballot. If you live in Long Beach, you're supposed to vote in Long Beach, and they have their own mayoral election going on. They have their own assembly races and Senate races and congressional races. You'd vote in the same statewide elections as a resident of Los Angeles, but you're not supposed to vote in LA city elections unless you live in LA city. So maybe they sent you an incorrect ballot. Who knows?
2: I asked this guy walking, carrying his ballot in Long Beach. I go, hey, were you able to vote for Ellen Mayer? He goes, yeah. And so that was like confirmation that other people got that same ballot type of thing.
1: Huh. Were Long Beach issues on your ballot, or was it all L.A.?
2: It was weird. It was like one L.A. issue, but then it was for all L.A. Assembly or whatever. And it did have the mayoral. It had Bass and Pratt there. And I have a friend who's a lawyer. He goes, that's voter fraud if you're able to vote for L.A. mayor in Long Beach. And so that's what brought that up. I looked on Google. He's correct.
1: Did you vote in person or through the mail?
2: Through the mail.
1: Okay. Yeah, they must have sent you the wrong ballot, and maybe they sent a bunch of wrong ballots to Long Beach because you guys are not supposed to vote in other city elections.
2: They sent it intentionally. That's what it could appear to be.
1: All right. Thank you for the call, sir. I appreciate it.
3: It's also possible that he thinks he lives in Long Beach, but he's technically in the city of LA.
1: Yeah, I mean, that's true. If you have a residence that's in L.A., but you spend your time in Long Beach, then you're going to get a ballot wherever it is that you're registered to vote at. And if you're registered to vote in L.A., then you're going to get that ballot.
3: I mean, there are parts of L.A. County where people have no idea what city they're actually in.

0: No. And also, let's just say you're a college student, and let's say your parents live in Los Angeles, but you go to the University of California at Irvine, and your dorm is in Irvine, but your registration is in Los Angeles. Well, you're going to get a ballot that's going to reflect Los Angeles and not Irvine because that's where you're registered to vote. Or at least that's what you should get in the mail, but who knows? 800-222-5222 is the telephone number. 1-800-222-5222. More of your calls coming up. Don't you go anywhere. 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

0: It's the Chad Phillips Show. 800-222-5222. 1-800-222-5222. Let's go back to the phones and welcome David. David, hello.
1: Man, I dig this show. You guys are fantastic. This is kind of a weird question. It's off the beaten path. But if for some reason God came in the U.S. House and Senate passed the SAVE Act, how would that, and if it was implemented before November, how would that affect California, the gubernatorial and race?
0: Well, my first assumption is that Bob Bonta would immediately file a lawsuit and claim that it was unconstitutional and that we're not going to follow it.
1: Yes, he would.
0: And then that would go to court and get stuck in court for years. So I don't know. I don't know how that would impact what we do here in California. But we have to change the way we do business here because this is not right. The fact that they can have an election and count all the ballots in one day in countries that are technologically a lot less advanced than us. We have some of the smartest tech minds on planet Earth in this state. It should be the easiest place in the world to count ballots, but for whatever reason, we can't do it as efficiently as we did it in the 1980s. Do you remember those elections in the 80s and the 90s when people used to vote in person unless you were a flight attendant or in the military or something? And we would know before we went to bed who won and who lost.
1: Yes.
0: In the 80s, same state, same place, same registrars, offices, same everything, only primitive technology, and we could figure it out back then. Every once in a while, there would be a race that was really, really close, and it would take some time to figure out. But once in a blue moon, I remember when it was Dianne Feinstein against Michael Huffington for the U.S. Senate, and it was a really close race. And I think it took 1 or 2 days to figure out that she won. And then there was Bob Dornan and Loretta Sanchez, and that was even closer. I think that one was decided by less than 1,000 votes, and that one took a couple of weeks. And that was a big deal. That one was leading the news every day because they couldn't believe it was taking that long to figure out who won. It was a news story. The delays were.
1: Has Steve Hilton said anything about fixing this?
0: Well, I know that he's frustrated with it. I don't know if that would be something that he would try to reform immediately. I mean, there are so many problems in this state, it's hard to know what to put at the top of the list. But I know that we had Don Wagner on this program, who is the Orange County supervisor, who is running for Secretary of State here in California. And I know he wants to reform how we hold our elections. But I don't understand. It's like phonics to me. I don't understand why phonics is controversial when you know that that helps kids read better earlier, and the entrenched interests in California fight it tooth and nail and do not want to teach phonics in the schools. I can't for the life of me figure out who would be against it. And it's just like counting all the votes in one day. They work in that industry. They're professionals in that industry. This has to frustrate the living hell out of them. Yet they just don't seem to care. And I don't understand that.
1: I don't either. Thanks for taking the call, man. I appreciate it.
0: All right. Thanks for calling in.
2: Now, John, if we really want to go back to the 80s, maybe what we need to do is send everyone who's working at the registrar's office right now counting those ballots

0: Just a big old mound of cocaine.
1: Well, that certainly motivates people to act. Just look at the stockbrokers. Let's go to Jaylene. Jaylene, hello.
2: Hi, you guys. I know you both from Pineapple Hill. Woohoo! Seeing you twice there. Okay, I'll try to be as fast as possible because it's the end of the show. I wanted to hit on Chad. The reason he may have dropped down, a neighbor of mine 3 weeks ago told me that he had taken a needle for BLM. And I went, what? And sure enough, there was a video going by, I guess, a day before Election Day of him doing that, which may have taken his votes down. I went, oh, my gosh, that can't be real. But it was. They showed a video, I guess. I have a comment. I have a rhyme. You guys want to hear a little cute rhyme that I have with Karen Bass?
0: Oh, yeah.
2: Are you willing to hear it? Okay, here you go. This is the laugh of the day. Okay. You know, Mother Goose was saying in the beginning, if you're blue, we'll get help for you. So yesterday when I was voting, I said, you know, Karen, I'm feeling blue and I need to get rid of you.
3: If you're feeling down, if you're feeling blue, let's get help for you.
1: All right. Thank you for the call. I appreciate it.
0: Well, Johnny, I'm looking at the betting markets, which, by the way, this is all the talk of social media right now as to what's going on with Nithya and Spencer Pratt. And currently, at least on the Kalshi one, Nithya is up to 55 and Spencer's down to 46. I don't know if there's anything behind this outside of people who are trying to make money, but it is definitely strange.
1: I've never bet on politics before, but I do bet on sports. And you understand if the odds change dramatically, if let's just say the quarterback for one of the teams is injured and you know that that individual is no longer going to play in that game. Well, yeah, it's going to change on a dime because there's new information that has changed the likelihood that one team will beat another. That I totally understand. But it's very rare where you see a game, a football game, a basketball game, a hockey game, whatever, where the teams are known quantities, they're known entities, they're going up against each other, the odds are the odds, and they stay that way for a while, and then all of a sudden, without a trade occurring or someone getting injured or a coach being fired, it just goes haywire and the odds change very quickly, very dramatically.
0: John, I got a hypothetical for you. When the A's build that new stadium and you go see the Angels play the A's in Vegas, and there's a bet for every at-bat that you can play from your seat, how much time will you actually be watching the game?
1: That is a very good question, and there's only one way to find out. All right, that's going to do it for us today, but we'll be back tomorrow at noon for another edition of the John Phillips Show.

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2: In the race to become the next governor of California.
3: As I say, nothing final yet. We're going to wait for the final results.
2: Republican Steve Hilton in Sacramento this morning, still leading the primary election results as we wait for all the ballots to be counted.
3: But so far, so good. We're very excited to have received the support of so many people in our state.
2: Hilton's ahead of Democrat Javier Becerra by a little more than 2 percentage points. Both appear to be headed for a runoff in November. Loyola Marymount political science professor Fernando Guerra thinks it'll be tough for Hilton to win as the odds are stacked against him.
4: No Republican has won a statewide office in California since 2006. It's highly unlikely given the registration number. So many more Democrats than Republicans. The voting patterns that we have seen for the last 20 years.
2: And another Republican is ahead in a statewide race. Sonia Shaw leads in the race for California Superintendent of Public Instruction, who oversees the state's public schools. She's galvanized support by being vocal about social issues, including being against transgender athletes in school sports. She appears headed to a runoff against Democratic San Diego Schools Chief Richard Barrera. In the race to replace Congresswoman Nancy Pelosi in San Francisco, State Senator Scott Wiener with a large lead over the candidate endorsed by Pelosi, SF Supervisor Connie Chan. Wiener's lead right now, though, not big enough to avoid a runoff. A man who was apparently trying to blow up a plane leaving Sacramento has been charged.
5: Kamani Oseande Jones was charged with unlawfully possessing explosive material in an airport. He was arrested last Saturday night after trying to board a flight to Charlotte, North Carolina. TSA agents looked inside his backpack and allegedly found a knife, other bladed weapons, zip ties, a butane torch lighter, and a homemade explosive device. Painter's tape was covering the front cameras of each of the 5 cell phones. One of the phones had a 15-minute timer ready to start, and another displayed a message from an unknown number that said, "We will be awaiting your call." I'm Daniel Martindale.
2: And those are the headlines. I'm Jason Nathanson.
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11: In Irwindale, on the 605 northbound, before you get to Live Oaks Road, we've got a car fire. The two right lanes are going to be blocked. It stopped from Ramona Boulevard. In Diamond Bar, 60 eastbound after Diamond Bar Boulevard, we've got a stall. It's going to be blocking the right lane. You're going to be hitting the brakes from at least Fairway. In Linwood, 105 eastbound before Long Beach Boulevard, got a crash making its way over to the right shoulder.
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3: A better life with Dr. Sanjay Gupta.
4: Did you know that almost half the vegetables and more than three quarters of the fruit that we eat in this country come from just one state, California? Yeah, it's true. And according to a new report by the Environmental Working Group, a health advocacy organization, a lot of this produce is tainted with PFAS, which are sometimes referred to as forever chemicals. Why? Well, the EPA says pesticides keep America's food supply safe, abundant, and affordable. And of course, these chemicals are used in every state, not just California. Now, if you are worried, though, about how much you're consuming, the best thing to do is to buy organic produce, if and when you can. Organic or not, you should rinse all fruits and vegetables under running water. Don't use any soap. And as one epidemiologist told us, use a brush on sturdier items like carrots, potatoes, and cucumbers. I'm Dr. Sanjay Gupta, helping you live a better life.

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1: 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But with us now is Joe Concha, Fox News contributor, best-selling author. We've got a lot to cover with him today. Joe, welcome back.
2: Thank you, Guy. Yes, it is a this is a day where you really, really love your job because the rundown is just chock full of really fun stuff to talk about, including, I think, what we're about to talk about now.
1: Yeah, so let's talk about the psychodrama playing out inside CBS News. We addressed last week the, I think, long-overdue departure of Sharon Alfonsi, who was, I think, a very bad, biased journalist. I gave a few specific examples of her terrible work here. I think her ousting was a long time coming, frankly, at that network. And the new management, much reviled on the left because they're angry that their left-wing partisanship is being reined in by Barry Weiss and company, they are freaking out about this, I would say, course correction back to journalism inside CBS. Feel free to comment on Sharon Alfonsi if you'd like, and then we will get to another high-profile now firing. Last night, Scott Pelley shown the door. Let's just start there.
2: Yeah, I remember Alfonsi. I think she's most infamous for, and I'm sure you played the clip, Guy, of her 60 Minutes profile on Ron DeSantis and using Publix, which is like Starbucks in New York as far as getting vaccines out to people. And she just tried to... She came in obviously with an agenda, a pre-written narrative, and DeSantis called her out on it. And it-

0: right there, you could see, okay, this is not Mike Wallace that we're dealing with here on 60 Minutes.
1: DeSantis very ably defended himself against the totally baseless, ridiculous claim that he had gone with Publix as a major distributor for the COVID vaccines because of corruption. They used a tiny fraction of that on the air, leaving out key details. And most important to me, there were high-level Democrats in Florida who were part of the vaccine distribution process with the DeSantis administration at the time, who told Alfonsi before this went on air, this is nonsense, you're barking up the wrong tree, this is not a story, this is not corruption. But she was determined to call Ron DeSantis corrupt, so she just ignored the warnings, even from his own political opponents on the other side of the aisle. She was further to the left or had more of an agenda to harm him than Democrats in Florida did on that issue.
0: Amazing. You might as well just put Rachel Maddow in that position. And remember, at the time, DeSantis was seen as maybe the next Republican nominee after Trump and what happened in 2021. He was target number one, and as you said, Democrats came to the defense of Ron DeSantis, even saying this is BS, and she went ahead with it anyway. And again, it was the editing after the fact, right? In other words, only putting in very, very small snippets of anything that supports.
1: Well, it was all of it, right? She had this story that she wanted to tell, which was absolutely baseless when it comes to actual facts. She was warned about that by DeSantis and by his political opponents. She ran the story anyway. She also fronted that completely one-sided sort of tribute to censorship in Germany, where every single interview in that piece on 60 Minutes was pro-censorship. Not even a single dissenting voice in 11, 12, 13 minutes. That was another example, one of the greatest hits, the lowlights, if you will, from Sharon Alfonsi.
0: Precisely. And you know how packages work. It's not just the correspondent, but also the producers and ultimately the executive producers that greenlight all this stuff. So that executive producer is now gone. Obviously, Alfonsi is gone. And now we have this. And by the way, just to get back to that one point around editing after the fact to shape a narrative, we saw that probably the most crystal clear example was Kamala Harris, October 2024, where they literally changed her answer and were stupid enough to put one answer out in the promo of the interview. And then what was presented on 60 Minutes made her sound much more coherent. Then they wouldn't release the transcript or the video as they had done with Trump in 60-minute interviews in the past. So, yeah, this was a, for lack of a better term, this was a corrupt brand, which used to be the most respected brand in journalism for decades. So Barry Weiss comes in and says, okay, we have to change the culture. We have to change the way we go about these things. And then just to pivot to Scott Pelley for you, if we went into our boss's meetings, right, and started saying, you're murdering Fox News, right, and started questioning the qualifications of our bosses, I invite not just us, anybody out there, go into a staff meeting next time and berate your boss and say he's not qualified
1: in any industry,
0: murdering the product, any industry. It doesn't matter. You get fired. It's really that simple. So people go into this argument like they did with Jimmy Kimmel, oh, this is an attack on free speech, and this is an attack on the First Amendment and a journalism trying to do his job. No, it's not. You can't do that. It's really that simple, and that's what happened.
1: So Scott Pelley, one of the definite on-air faces that people might associate with CBS News, he has kind of an old-school affect, a bit of a windbag type of character, definitely enjoys the sound of his own voice, although that's not unique to him in this industry, obviously. But he's decided that he is going to play the martyr. So the new leadership held a meeting. At 60 Minutes, Barry Weiss had hired this new guy with not a lot of broadcast background, but lots of journalistic background, including, you know, really serious investigative journalism. And Pelley decided to berate and troll and attack this man and leadership repeatedly. And this guy, whose name is Nick Bilton, he had said, well, Scott, why don't you and I chat privately? And Pelley was like, no. He wanted to make a big show of it. And ultimately, there were additional meetings. Pelley was reportedly intransigent again, and now he's been fired. I want to read, I know this will take a minute here, Joe, but I want to read the letter that was sent by this new executive producer of 60 Minutes, hired by Barry Weiss, Nick Bilton. He sent this letter last night. It leaked immediately. Now there's like leaks and counter leaks, and Barry Weiss put out a statement, and Pelley's responding constantly on social media, and there's a real sense of arrogance and entitlement around what Pelley is saying and his

0: cadre of cheerleaders who are all on the left, by the way. It's sort of telling what's going on here. But here's the letter that was written that describes management's side of the story. And I tend to believe them because I think Pelley has decided that he's going to, you know, go down in flames in a certain way. And he's got some sort of agenda that obviously he's been pushing. This is the letter that he was sent last night by his new boss that he had embarrassed intentionally in public. Dear Mr. Pelley, I meant what I said in my letter last week to the 60 Minutes team. Joining 60 Minutes is the honor of my career, and I'm grateful to be working alongside the people who have contributed to the most important television journalism brand this country has ever produced. While I'm new to 60 Minutes, I've devoted my career to investigative journalism and storytelling. I started this job excited to collaborate and to benefit from the wisdom and experience of the 60 Minutes veterans, with you among them. For that reason, one of the first things I did in my new role was to call you to talk and invite you to dinner. It is a profound disappointment that you rejected that overture and chose ambush instead. Yesterday, you hijacked my first meeting with staff to disparage me, my qualifications, and my intentions with remarkable incivility and contempt. I welcome a diversity of viewpoints and respectful debate among the team, but this was nothing of the sort. Yesterday's performance, it was a display of hostility enacted in front of the staff instead of a civil, private conversation. It demonstrated that you have no interest in contributing to the future success of the show or approaching my new tenure with an open mind to collaboration and to progress. I'm here to deliver first-in-class news programming, not to make headlines about newsroom drama. I am eager to work alongside those who share this goal. Despite yesterday's misconduct, I had hoped that in sitting down with you today, we could find a path forward together. You made it clear that you are not interested in such a path. Your antipathy to the future of the show has come through loud and clear, and I have heard you. I therefore write on behalf of CBS News, Inc., to inform you that your employment with CBS is terminated for cause, effective immediately. Enclosed is your formal termination letter. Sincerely, Nick Bilton, executive producer, 60 Minutes. All right, so that was the letter that almost immediately leaked and went public. As I said, Pelley's been firing back, Joe. He's basically calling Bilton and Barry Weiss liars. Barry Weiss saying that she wants to work in an honest and open newsroom built on trust and mutual respect. Quote, we cannot do our work without it. That foundation was broken on Monday, and despite our attempts to engage with Scott Pelley and find a way back, unfortunately we weren't able to do so, and so we had to part ways. We did not want that to happen, but that's the path he chose. So that's the account we're getting from management. He's saying they're not telling the truth. They wouldn't answer his questions, on and on. That's a lot of setup, Joe. What do you make of all of this?
1: Okay. Well, if they wouldn't answer his questions, why would he reject going to dinner with Bilton, right? That's where he wanted to have a private conversation. All this laundry is not done in front of all of Bilton's new colleagues, right? People reporting to him. And if Bilton and Weiss ended up capitulating here after Pelley acted the way he did during that meeting, because he isn't denying the fact that he said that you're murdering 60 Minutes and not denying the fact that he questioned Bilton's qualifications in front of everybody. If they allowed him to stay, Nick Bilton wouldn't last 6 months there because no one would have respect for him because he would be seen as a pushover. And I'll give you two quick examples, Guy. Remember CNN, 2023, Chris Licht comes in. He has a mission to make CNN more center-friendly, all right? And they invite candidate Donald Trump for a town hall interview with Caitlin Collins. And then afterwards, what happens is Anderson Cooper goes on the air, okay? And I could not believe this when I heard it. I can't believe he actually got to keep his job, right? He said that, I know what you saw tonight was disturbing. The man you were so disturbed to see last night, that man is the front runner for the Republican nomination for president. You have every right to be outraged today, angry, and never watch this network again. Anderson Cooper did that, kept his job, and Chris Licht was gone in a couple of weeks. Then I'll give you MSNBC.
0: And by the way, I'll just point out, Anderson Cooper also walked away from 60 Minutes and his association with them over all of this. So that's the choice he's made. Fine. All right, go ahead.
1: Fine. And then Ronna McDaniel is hired by MSNBC. That's what it was called at the time. She lasted 48 hours because, again, the inmates thought that they could run the asylum. You had Chuck Todd, Rachel Maddow, Joe Scarborough, Mika Brzezinski.
0: Well, they did run the asylum, right? That was the problem.
1: That was the problem, yeah. But it's not like they took it privately with management and said, oh, boy, I don't know if I like this hiring because, God forbid, they have one pro-Trump voice on there. And Maddow said this on her show. the fact that Ms. McDaniels is now on the payroll at NBC News, to me, is inexplicable. And I hope they reverse the decision. And sure enough, McDaniel was gone 24 hours later. And then talent was like, okay, see, we could do whatever we want here because management doesn't have the power. And that's what Scapelli thought was going to happen. And it didn't. Accountability finally is in style.
0: At least for now, you're right, Joe. We'll see how this plays out. And I want to come back after this short break and pick up where we're leaving off, because Pelly's now making a bunch of assertions out there in public. One of them is a bit stunning, in my view. We will get to that as soon as we return with Joe Concha on The Guy Benson Show.
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0: I love this place. I've been surfing here since I was a kid. Now, seeing my grandson out on the water, it means everything to me. Watching him and taking in the blue waves, the sea breeze, the blurry horizon.
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0: covering a big, big media story right now in the upheaval at CBS News alongside Joe Concha. Let's continue here with another piece of this, one of the many missives that's been fired off by Scott Pelley, who's now, again, this new martyr-type figure on the left. And again, it's, I think, very revealing the people who are out there gnashing their teeth and rending their garments over his firing. He, in one of these statements, said, and I'm going to quote him, "I have been in combat in Afghanistan. I have been in combat in Iraq. I have been in the war zone in Ukraine multiple times, risking my life and the happiness of my family because of my devotion to the broadcast." Okay. Now, part of this is just his job. He was not forced at gunpoint to take those assignments. He wanted to do it, and he did it. There is some courage going to dangerous places to cover the news. I'm not going to take that away from him. But just in terms of phrasing, if you're trying to present yourself as Mr. Serious, unbiased newsman, and it's not about yourself, it's about the news product and what's being done to it, and they're murdering 60 Minutes, blah, blah, blah, to claim through at least very sloppy language that you were in combat in two different wars, when he meant the combat zone covering it. But that's not the same thing as being in combat. And someone whose job it is to work with words knows that. And he certainly probably remembers the example of Brian Williams, a former network news anchor, and his exaggerations about being in war zones. He didn't even go that far, as Pelley did with this weird framing, "I've been in combat." He said it twice. It really does feel like someone with no real sense of groundedness at all, and trying to exaggerate in this pompous, self-important way. That statement was a big turnoff to me.
1: You used the perfect word before, Guy, and that is entitlement, right? This guy believes that he's entitled to keep his job for life because he did his job, took some assignments, as you said, in war zones, but was not in combat. Brian William vibes, certainly that's for sure. Well, Dan Rather also was in war zones. He was assigned and took the job in Vietnam. What's the Frequency, Kenneth, right? It's an R.E.M. song eventually. And Dan Rather then, in 2004, when he tried to influence a presidential election by running a fake story on George W. Bush's National Guard, and then it was later quickly revealed that the documents he used for that were fake, and then he was fired a year later. So could Dan Rather just do whatever he wanted at CBS because he was in a war zone years ago? If that's the Scott Pelley argument, it's a bad one. And let me, can I read this for you real quick, Guy? Because this is an introduction he did for an interview with Joe Biden, October 15, 2023, and this says it all in terms of what a hack this person was.
0: You mean Pelley?
1: All right, I'll do it. Yeah, this is Pelley, all right? This is him narrating, all right? So I'll try to do my Pelley voice. "Late Thursday, we met with President Biden at the White House." All right, that's bad. I'll just read it as myself. "It had been a rough week, and we could see it on him. Mr. Biden will be 81 next month, and he has said that when he's tired, his lifelong stutter can creep back in. But he wedged us into his schedule to express his commitments to Israel and the massacre of more than 1,000 civilians 8 days ago." Wedged him into his schedule. So I went back and looked. Joe Biden scheduled the day of that interview. He did one event in Philadelphia and was in Delaware at his beach house before 5 o'clock. Yeah, wedged in. So again, this is not a person who was objective and got fired because he talked back to his bosses. He's been doing this for years and, quite frankly, had it coming.
0: If you embarrass your bosses to their faces in front of everyone, you are not likely in any job to keep it. And he did this on purpose.

0: I think either he felt like he was going to win this battle, as previous newsroom revolts have turned out, as you pointed out, or he is happy to lose his job because he's a multimillionaire and getting older now. So go out in this blaze of glory and maybe become a resistance hero and all of that. That's the legacy he's building for himself. Whatever it is, I know a lot of the critics, almost exclusively on the left, are saying this is all the evil doings of CBS ownership and management and Barry Weiss and all of it. I think what we are seeing is an exposure of a deeply rotten culture at CBS News. And the question is, can they actually reform it, or is it not reformable? But a very, very serious message was sent to everyone else over the last week, and we'll see how others in the newsroom respond. Joe Concha, a Fox News contributor, best-selling author, here on The Guy Benson Show. Big, big turbulence in the media landscape this week. Joe, we appreciate your analysis.
1: It's a labor of love. Thank you, Guy.
0: I'm sure it is. And with that, we will stand aside and be right back on The Guy Benson Show Happy Hour.

0: 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KABC.
1: Republican Steve Hilton already out campaigning today as he appears headed for a runoff with Democrat Javier Becerra in November to become the next governor of California. Hilton in Sacramento this morning criticizing his opponents for overspending on votes.
2: It's an indication that when I'm elected governor, we are going to be frugal and careful with public money so we can cut the bloat in our government and reduce everybody's taxes.
1: The votes from yesterday's primary election still being counted, but Hilton leads Becerra by a little over 2 percentage points. The numbers haven't been updated since early this morning. All hostages are safe, and the suspect is dead after a hostage standoff at a California bank building that began yesterday afternoon. Bakersfield police say it ended this morning when the FBI shot and killed the suspect, who had told police he had a bomb attached to him and additional explosives attached to some of the hostages. And Uber, the latest California tech company, slashing jobs. The company says it's cutting nearly a quarter of its recruitment and HR staff, in total less than 1% of its 34,000 employees. Those are the headlines. I'm Jason Athenson.
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4: In downtown L.A. on the 110 northbound before Adams Boulevard, a two-vehicle collision is clearing off the right shoulder. North 110, you're slow from the 105 up to the 5 Golden State Freeway. Southbound side of the 110, the Pasadena Freeway, just before Academy Road, you have a stalled box truck blocking the slow lane. 210 eastbound past Irwindale Avenue, it's a two-vehicle collision. This one's on the right shoulder. East 210, you're stop and go from Mountain Street down to Myrtle Avenue.
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0: talking about the issues you care about. Guy Benson.
1: In our first hour today, we did a lot of analysis of last night's primary elections around the country, including a guest, Josh Krasauer, breaking down some of those outcomes. Here's part of his analysis if you missed it earlier. So we just spent a lot of time on California. Not sure if you want to weigh in on any of the races or themes out of the Golden State real quick before we move on to Iowa, New Jersey, et cetera. What's your top takeaway out of the California races?
2: Well, look, we have to wait for all the votes to be counted. And yep. In California, as I'm sure you've noted, it takes days, if not weeks, to know who the winners are in some of these big close races. So, look, I think if I'm Spencer Pratt, I'm feeling pretty good about the prospects of finishing in second place, though I would caution that a lot of the remaining vote is going to be pretty Democratic and pretty progressive, so that lead over the socialist candidate is going to narrow somewhat. I also would feel pretty good if I'm Steve Hilton, and I'd feel pretty good if I'm Javier Becerra, and I think that's going to be the clash in the governor's race come November, even though that's not going to be called for a long time. And look, I've been beating this drum for many, many years. I wrote column after column and a long time ago about California's rickety elections system, and it feels like finally people are paying attention to how badly run California rules, election rules, and its administration is. But the notion that you could have weeks upon weeks of counting ballots to determine a winner is so frankly, when we talk about threats to democracy, if California was actually a swing state and you had to figure out who won California to figure out who won the presidency, and you're waiting week after week after week, that would be unsustainable. I just don't understand how the problems that California has had with its counting of, they allow votes to be counted days after, they come in on election day, but they don't get counted.
1: Well, they're addicted to failure. Josh, you could ask that question about almost anything that California does, whether it's administration of elections or so many other policies. It's like, this doesn't work. This is harmful, beating your head in a brick wall, and they don't change. They're addicted to this stuff. They are sclerotic. They're unable to change. I think their entrenched special interests don't want change because they control everything out there, and that would be the reason why. But it is a national disgrace and humiliation every time, and this is the relatively low stakes, as you point out, of just a primary election out there. And yeah, I definitely went off on this earlier in the show, but I'm glad that we're in agreement on that. And we'll see if anything changes ever out there. Josh, let's talk about Iowa, the Hawkeye state. Interesting developments in that state, in both parties, really. You can look at the statewide races, governor and U.S. Senate. Those are both shaping up in an interesting way. And I think you'll have, as usual, actually, a couple of competitive House seats as well on the U.S. Congress side of things. What happened in Iowa last night? One relatively significant surprise, at least.
2: Yeah, well, there were two big developments. Number one, Democrats nominated their candidate against Ashley Hinson for the Senate race with Josh Turk, who was the more moderate state legislator running. So that Senate race is going to be one to watch. I think Iowa's going to be actually an interesting political bellwether for a whole host of reasons. So Senate race is critical. The other big development is that the candidate that Trump endorsed for governor

0: opener, Congressman Finstra, who's a well-respected, moderate-minded lawmaker here in Washington, narrowly lost to a populist, MAHA-endorsed challenger who had a lot of his own personal wealth and spent a lot of it in the race and narrowly pulled it off. So Trump doesn't usually lose in primaries. Now, I will say I don't think he spent a whole lot of political capital, even though he did endorse Congressman Feenstra in this race. But certainly it's a little bit of a black eye for the White House that one of his endorsed candidates did not actually get across the finish line.
1: On the Senate race, Ashley Hinson, friend of the program, she's been here a number of times. I think she's very sharp. Now, the Democrats and Chuck Schumer, they've gotten their preferred recruit over the finish line. He is relatively moderate compared to the other major player in that race. Still, I think, a pretty liberal record that Hinson is going to be able to attack and prosecute that case. But this is a pretty serious candidate that the Democrats have nominated for U.S. Senate in Iowa. That's a state that's gotten pretty red recently, but that electorate can sometimes just get fed up and flip. And so the idea that anything is in the bag for the GOP in Iowa based on, you know, the last decade or two, I think that would be a mistake. I don't think Hinson's going to make that mistake. If you had, and this is my analysis in these early days, and I wonder what you think of it, Josh, if you had a weaker Republican nominee than Hinson, I think this could be a source of significant consternation to the party. I just think Hinson is a fabulous, smart, talented, disciplined, appealing candidate. And so, you know, the Dems may have a shot there, but she makes their task, which might be tough already, even tougher. That's my read on it.
0: Well, as usual, we pretty much see eye to eye on Ashley Hinson and the state of play in that Iowa Senate race. Hinson is an A-plus recruit. She is a popular lawmaker. She has the track record to show for it, winning a swing district when she first got elected to Congress. She actually unseated a Democratic congresswoman. I actually like to look at the turnout, the Republican and Democratic turnout from last night in Iowa, and actually Republicans had a small advantage. Now, the fact that it was small, I think, tells you that Democrats are going to have the wind at their back, even in Iowa, come November. But I agree with you, Guy, that Ashley Hinson being a strong recruit, Turek probably going to get outspent and outraised, and the state, Iowa, look, the thing that I would worry about if I was the Republican Party in Iowa is inflation has really taken a taking a hit, especially for the farmers there. You have the rising price of gas. Mm-hmm. You have the tariffs, I think, disproportionately affecting the price of goods and exports. So it is really economically done a number on a lot of key constituencies there. So I think they're going to be having some fierce headwinds if you're fierce tailwinds if you're the Republican Party. But I do think Hinson is a strong enough candidate, and I think you look at the Republicans still showing up in bigger numbers than the Democrats did last night. I think that foreshadows a narrow Republican advantage in November.
1: Let's talk about New Jersey. There was one race specifically that a lot of people were keeping an eye on in the 12th district, and we'll talk about this a bit later on as well. I have previewed this. I've covered this story now a number of times on the show. This was a very splintered field for the Democrats trying to get the nomination in a deep blue district. So the winner of the primary almost certainly becomes the winner of the general. The retiring Democrat, the congressman there, has won 62-68% of the vote, that kind of thing in recent years. That full exchange and all of today's show available online as part of the free podcast every day on demand, no charge at all. 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When we come back, the home stretch, producer Christine has decided that she needs a hobby, beyond the ones that I guess she already has. But she doesn't quite know where to start. I guess we'll have that conversation next.
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2: 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So as I mentioned before the break, producer Christine apparently has been telling Dylan about some of the ideas that she has to help fill her time. She's got a lot of it. She's on vacation a lot. And she has, I guess, concluded that she wants to start some sort of home game playing league or club.

0: around a game called Mahjong that I've heard of, but I'm not really familiar with that, and or she wants to take voice lessons. Not talking about her daughter in her sort of stage mom career. We've already addressed that. She herself wants to take voice lessons. So let's take these one at a time. Christine, Mahjong, what is it?
1: It's a game. I don't know much about it, but what I do know is that it is like taking over the country for moms my age. Apparently, like, all these women are getting together, some booze.
0: In the retirement communities?
1: No. No.
0: I think so.
1: No, like my age.
0: Like Del Boca Vista. We're going to the Mahjong tournament.
1: I don't know much about it, but I know I want in. If there's booze and a game and fun, my cousin goes, is part of a group. I think it's like 20 or 40 people, and they each have like their own player, like four players or whatever. And she sent me, I guess they did it at like a hall, and they had a DJ and they had a bar, and it was like a whole night.
0: And wait, so you don't even know what the game is?
1: It's something like with tiles.
0: How does it work?
1: I think like there's a lot of the tiles, and you kind of have to get like pairs or matches or something.
2: She doesn't know anything.
1: And then you yell Mahjong.
0: You yell Mahjong?
1: I'm not sure.
0: Like bingo?
2: No.
0: Dylan, have you done any research on this?
2: Okay, well, it seems like it's a pretty complicated game from what I understand.
0: Ooh, that might be lights out for Cookie if it's
2: right. That's what I'm saying. I do know you don't shout Mahjong like bingo. So if that's what's pulling you to it, Cookie, I think you should.
0: I think what's pulling her to it is the booze. This is a booze excuse. So why not just cut out the middleman and just hang out at a bar?
1: Well, I would like to think that I could, you know, do something like this. I once was invited to a group on my block. They were like sewing things.
0: Yeah, sewing circle,
1: I guess. And I legit thought it was just like code for like, we're just going to Sunday get some, you know, Prosecco and talk. I didn't realize like there was a lady that came and like taught us how to sew. Needless to say, I didn't. I let the person next to me do my project for me.
0: So that was a little too much work for you?
1: Yeah, and then they never asked me again.
0: Yeah,
1: I still
0: so
1: think they
0: that would
1: they
0: be how
1: up.
0: Mahjong goes here.
1: No, but this is a game. This is like competitive. I love a game. I love a card game. Like, I'm the person, if we have people over on a Saturday night, I want to do some sort of game.
0: But why would you jump on the Mahjong bandwagon and start saying, I want to start a whole league when you don't even know the rules of the game? Right, like,
1: oh, rules, schmools, I'll figure that out. But this is the new thing, and you know me. I am hip to the street. I want to be in on the action where everybody is. And apparently it's Mahjong.
0: So that's going to be the next thing that you talk about here and abandon almost immediately. Which brings me to your voice lessons. So last we checked in, you were going to get them for your daughter because you want to be a stage mom and make her famous so you can live vicariously through her. And now I guess you've decided that why, again, you know, cut out the middleman here, your daughter, and you could become the star. You just have to learn how to sing a little bit. What inspired this exactly?
1: Well, because I think you've heard me sing before.
0: I have.
1: I think I can hold a tune. And
0: you were singing on the show planning call today. You were singing in the style of a lounge singer. Mm-hmm. See, that could solve both of your problems. You sing, make money, and you're at a bar.
1: Yeah, like I imagine some, like, I don't want to say seedy. What would be another word?
0: I think seedy is right.
1: Like just me, like, a few drinks in on top of the piano.
0: Oh, you're going to be drinking on the job as you sing?
1: Yeah, and just being like, it's 2:45. There's nobody in the place. You know, that type of.
0: That's the song?
1: Well, I don't know the rest of it. I'd have to learn it. Maybe that's the song I practice with my voice coach.
0: Are those even the lyrics? Those are not the lyrics. There's nobody in the place. That's going to describe our audience if we keep going here.
1: Yeah, maybe we should talk about something. Well, anyway, it is not that I want to be a star. I was telling Dylan, like, yes, I'm putting Megan into voice lessons this summer. And
0: But didn't you get yourself given, like, presented with flowers on stage at her show recently?
1: Yes. So I volunteered.
0: But it's not-

0: What about you?
1: I volunteered to help with the stage performance of Grease. So like the Sunday before, I showed up. I went to lunch, had a couple of drinks with a friend, and then I showed up at the school. And they were like, here, like, we cut out all these little things. You need to just, like, stick them on poster boards, like, you know, for the background. And apparently, like, everything I either hung or stuck on backgrounds all fell off. Someone had to fix it. Not my fault. I blame
0: it. No, it was your fault. You did a terrible job. I don't know why they would... Why do they ask you to do anything? But then they gave you flowers for this? You bought them, didn't you?
1: No. No, I did not.
0: Oh, who, me? That's flowers for me?
1: I did. And it was funny because I guess the director went up to Megan. He had a whole bunch of flowers. And he's like, Megan, pick some flowers for your mom. And she goes, for what?
0: I mean, it's a fair
1: like,
0: question.
1: Why?
0: So Grease, the musical, ends.
1: Yes.
0: They call you.
1: Yes.
0: On stage, do they call you Cookie?
1: They do. Oh, he loved it. When I introduced myself, I'm like, my name
0: is... Wait, he actually called you Cookie?
1: Yeah, he brought me on stage. He said, I don't want to say my last name, but he's like, Mrs. So-and-so, and then he's like, a.k.a. Cookie, and yeah.
0: And was the whole crowd like, who on earth is this? I'm sure Megan was just, like, hiding at this point. So you're getting the flowers that you had bought for yourself. Did you take the mic? It's 2:45.
1: No, I didn't.
0: Missed opportunity, Christine. There might have been a talent scout out there in the crowd.
1: I sat back down and Bobby...
0: They want a loungejack for Del Boca Vista.
1: I would... You know what? I could do like a lounge act for the Villages. I think I would... I think that I will wind up in the Villages when I'm older.
0: I mean...
1: Don't you think?
0: I think you might end up working remotely from there soon. You're like, I can't produce the third hour, guys. I've got a Mahjong tournament.
1: It's conga time.
0: Anything else, Christine?
1: What are we doing?
0: I don't know. Do you want to say anything else about your voice lessons and what you hope to achieve there?
1: Dylan, what did I say to you? I'm not looking to be a star. Why do I want the voice lessons?
2: Well, I mean, yesterday you were like, oh, I don't want to be like... A public, well, it looks like you've changed on that fact. You do want to become a lounge singer now, but you're like, I don't want to just like be a singer, but I want to be able to like go to a party and sing karaoke and everybody kind of turns around.
0: Oh, you
2: like,
0: want a party trick. You want to be the center of attention at parties.
2: Exactly.
1: Dylan, I don't even think I said karaoke. I think I said, I want to be at a party. And then I want someone to be like, oh, Christine, why don't you sing now?
0: Oh, no, you're going to be that Kristen Wiig character from SNL. Don't make me sing. Don't make me sing. And no one's asking for it. Then you just grab the microphone.
2: Yeah.
0: And they're like, where did that microphone even come from? You brought it yourself? It's 2:45. I notice on my rundown that you have music note emojis, and you have written on the rundown that you had to look up how to type out music notes using ChatGPT.
1: Yes, I did, but I did it.
0: That is impressive because you normally make these rundowns by typewriter. And then you fax them. And that's a big development because when we started working together, it was like quill pen. It would take forever on parchment. You have to mail them days in advance. So we're slowly getting there, but we're out of time. So you can go off, learn Mahjong overnight. I'm sure it'll be a sensation. Maybe write a song about Mahjong. Get together with a producer and see how this all goes. You can report back to us tomorrow, maybe Friday. And with that, we are going to sign off for the evening because I need to get away from whatever this is. Back here in 21 hours on the Guy Benson Show Thursday edition. Have a great night, everyone. Oh, you're going to be drinking on the job as you sing?
1: Yeah, and just being like,

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2: You know, so it does seem solid.
3: In another statewide race, Republican Sonia Shaw leads for California Public Schools chief. She's the head of the Chino Valley School District in San Bernardino and will likely be up against Democrat Richard Barrera, the head of San Diego Unified.
4: I want reading, writing, and math parents to be involved and no boys and girls sports in locker rooms. He's completely the opposite. He wants DEI and all these other things into the classroom.
3: Barrera says his focus is on getting better outcomes for students.
5: I think these divisive culture war issues are really a distraction. That's not what people in this state care about.
3: And in the special election for late Congressman Doug LaMalfa's seat, Republican State Assembly member James Gallagher appears to be going to D.C., at least temporarily.
6: Gallagher is far ahead of State Senator Mike McGuire of Healdsburg and Audrey Denny, both Democrats. He will immediately take the seat in Congress and serve for the rest of the year. The special election was held under the old congressional map, which favors Republicans. Gallagher will face McGuire in November in a rematch for a full term. That election will be held under the new congressional map approved via Proposition 50, which favors Democrats. I'm Daniel Martindale.
3: 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I'm Jason Nathanson.
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8: Watch out if you're heading through Hollywood. 101 southbound before Gower, a two-vehicle collision is blocking one of the left-hand lanes. Up ahead, you have heavy delays on the south 101 heading to downtown L.A. from Melrose to the East L.A. interchange. Northbound side of the 101, bumper-to-bumper from Melrose up to Universal Center Drive. Pasadena Freeway, some good news. 110 southbound before Academy Road, a stalled box truck has been cleared from the slow lane of the roadway.
9: How did I lose weight? And I did. Lean, right here. I did. I love this stuff. 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So chatting with Miles, I'm up at like 235. True story, I never minded being 235, but you know what minded? 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
7: 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Looks like the stock market rally took a breather today as the price of oil moved up, and so did benchmark bond yields. The Dow Jones Industrial Average closing down 621 points today to 50,687. S&P 500 gave back 56 points, and the Nasdaq slid 240 points. Stocks moving lower, snapping a nine-day winning streak. Oil prices and treasury yields moving higher amid concerns the U.S.-Iran war could keep lifting inflation. We have seen the price of oil move up again today after the U.S. and Iran launched new military strikes. We see oil in New York traded around 96 a barrel, while Brent crude in London moved higher to 97 and change. President Trump said today that Iran agreed to not have nuclear weapons, but also said that they can change their mind. The president's comments coming after the conflict in the Middle East grew more tense and pushed oil prices higher. The Kuwait army said in a social media post that air defense systems there were intercepting hostile targets, and the U.S. Central Command later announced that U.S. forces defeated Iranian ballistic missiles and drones and also carried out self-defense strikes on Keshem Island in response to attempted attacks by Iran across the Middle East. We did see the yield on the 10-year note move up to 4.50%. Yields are moving higher after the strong jobs report for the month of May. That's the private employment report from ADP. After a service sector activity expanded only at a slightly slower pace last month, the president also indicated that the ceasefire with Iran remains intact and suggested negotiations could still take place in the coming days, even after reported Iranian strikes on U.S. allies Kuwait and Bahrain. On the tech side, we see shares of Broadcom moving about 4% lower in after-hours trading, despite a record quarter driven by demand for AI chips and networking products. Coming up this hour, we'll take a good hard look at what's happening in downtown Los Angeles, the good, the bad, and the ugly, with crime and homelessness a big factor for businesses in the area. We'll be checking what's going on Skid Row in the area, which, by the way, is not just one street. It's about 60 blocks of the whole downtown Los Angeles area. In the news lately, you might have seen it on Fox 11, a taxpayer-funded homeless services facility on Skid Row drawing lots of attention as the police report a dramatic surge in violent crime. Local business and civic leaders calling the place a meth mansion, with social media videos showing open-air drug dealing and violence just outside the facility called the Skid Row Care Campus. I'll be speaking live this hour with Estella Lopez, Executive Director of Downtown Industrial District Business Improvement District. Tireless champion for the downtown Los Angeles area, Estella Lopez, will be telling it like it is and what's going on there in the downtown Los Angeles area. Celebrating lots going on downtown Los Angeles, we'll also be joined by Nella McCosker, president and CEO of the Central City Association, the premier group dedicated to enhancing downtown LA, advocating for downtown businesses. They'll be celebrating the treasures of Los Angeles this week. People and organizations considered treasures in downtown LA. Talk more about that with Nella McCosker coming up later this hour. But first, on your money, the markets, the economy, and the whole works now. Joining us live, oil industry analyst John Kilduff at Again Capital and CNBC contributor, longtime contributor to this program on the big story about hostilities flaring up in the Middle East and oil prices moving higher once again. John Kilduff, thank you very much for coming to the line here this afternoon.
8: Good evening, Frank. Good to be with you, as always.
7: Wonderful to have you with us here, John. Take it from the top and recap the epic developments today with the military action flaring once again in the Middle East.

0: Yes, Frank. So we keep hearing that there is a peace deal at hand. We keep hearing that the hostilities have ceased, and then but the activities on the ground belie those statements. Both U.S. kinetic activity against at least one vessel in the Persian Gulf, some defensive measures taken against some ballistic missiles that were fired off by the Iranians. One Iranian missile did get through to Kuwait and strike the airport there. I can tell you the Kuwaitis are just apoplectic over this, as are their Gulf neighbors, demanding something be done more severely to Iran. Also, too, we've had this, I don't know if you'd call it a fallout or not, between the president and Israel's Netanyahu, but obviously the President Trump wants that activity in Lebanon to be curtailed. Now, we had gone down several dollars. We had gone down towards $90 a barrel here on WTI crude late last week on these hopes that keep coming back into the market. But again, as you mentioned right before we spoke here, we're back above $95 for the U.S. marker, and Brent is pushing on 100 again. Look, the Strait of Hormuz, Frank, here's the update there. It remains effectively closed. And we're getting deeper and deeper into our supply levels, our storage levels. There was another huge drawdown in U.S. crude oil inventories in the weekly report that we look at on Wednesday mornings. It was really sobering to see this depletion. I will say that the gasoline and diesel fuel inventories held steady, but we are seeing a crimp in demand for gasoline as it seems finally be some consumer reaction to the high prices at the pump. Interestingly, part of the drawdown of crude oil inventories was another big drawdown in the Strategic Petroleum Reserve. That's at its lowest level in decades. And just as a local note for you, a part of the most recent SPR tap had barrels coming to Chevron's facilities in Richmond and El Segundo, 500,000 barrels about to Richmond and 50,000 barrels to El Segundo, the first time ever that U.S. SPR barrels have been routed your way to help ease the crunch there. Because as you and I have been talking about, California increasingly dependent on foreign sources of crude oil and refined products. So, Frank, I've been saying that I feel that there's one last round of kinetic activity that needs to occur here. I still think that's in the offing, and that's what this market is on pins and needles about. The good news is these prices, as the president's been saying, will come down if this situation can get resolved. But for now, we remain on tenterhooks, Frank, and the oil price, even though there may be pullbacks, as we've been seeing, they're pointing higher still.
1: See you tonight. Read about it tomorrow. But hear it now on Mosheck on Money, live on the air with oil industry analyst John Kilduff, oil analyst at Again Capital and CNBC contributor. Thank you for that comprehensive update, John Kilduff. And what about what's happening off the coast here in California with the Sable Offshore pipeline supposedly cranked up again, sending oil to Chevron, apparently, right? What's going on with that, and why isn't that getting more attention, and is it moving the needle here at this point?
0: Well, I think, fortunately, it's a good start, Frank. Let's put it that way. We think we can see that up to about 80,000 barrels a day here in pretty short order. Sable has really ramped up their activity. They have three platforms that they're bringing back online. They had a very beautiful comment too, I thought, about what they're doing in terms of they are bringing American oil through an American pipeline to American refineries to American consumers right there in California. So it shows you how that the value of our self-sufficiency, because these oil prices overall, Frank, would be tremendously higher if it wasn't for the U.S. position as the world's global producer. But Sable continues to bring these barrels online. As you mentioned, Chevron is picking them all up and using them for their refineries there, and they're going to continue to buy that. Chevron has again been very active here. I just noted that they were the buyer of this SPR barrels that came your way for the first time ever. Chevron too, of course, very active in Venezuela and ramping up Venezuelan exports to the United States, to their Gulf Coast facilities. I will say, too, Chevron and several others in the news last week as well. I was watching about the California Air Resource Board proclamations and moves to really constrict your supply even further in the name of clean air.

0: The major oil companies all said that you are in the process and working towards putting California refiners out of business. And as I've been saying to you, while these are maybe laudable goals in the long term, Frank, you still have cars that desperately need gasoline at a reasonable price so your economy can function. So it's a mistake to rush into this the way the Air Resources Board seems to be doing it.
1: You mentioned SPR, that's the Strategic Petroleum Reserve, which we're told, and as you mentioned, the near historic lows at this point. We have heard from some other analysts. You might know Patrick Dahan, the gas buddy, who's been talking about this, warning that gas prices could skyrocket if these supplies get any lower, and if the Strait of Hormuz isn't reopened soon, then we could see gas prices move sharply higher. What is your timeline on when the Strait of Hormuz must be opened and when the supply situation needs to improve before we see possibly not only higher prices, but even record high prices?
0: Well, you know, Patrick does great work. As a matter of fact, I was going to mention to you tonight that they should check his app. The Gas Buddy app is a great one because in California, you have those notorious gasoline stations that really jack up the price from time to time. And they're the ones that really make the news, but you can shop around and save yourself some money with Patrick's app. I'll tell you, Frank, the SPR at one point was pushing on 800 million barrels of inventory. It is down to 357. Patrick's been saying that. I've been saying it. I can tell you that the CEO, Darren Woods of ExxonMobil, last week, the Chevron CEO, Mike Wirth, also too, talking about this. We are reaching what we call in the business tank bottoms. We are nearing the end of the road in terms of our available storage supplies, and these prices look to be getting ready to break out here if this thing isn't resolved. I would put it really towards the 4th of July holiday. And I didn't care for President Trump speculating that the Strait of Hormuz could still be closed potentially come Labor Day. That's just an intolerable situation. I fear, forget where the prices may be, will you be able to get supply is going to start to be the issue. And will the administration have to consider foreclosing exports of U.S. crude oil and U.S. refined products, which would really throw the global market into turmoil? The biggest saving grace through all of this so far, Frank, has been two things. China and its record stockpiling of crude oil when it got cheap there in the aftermath of the pandemic and over the course several years, they've been able to live off those savings and not really disrupt the global market all that much. Also, too, there has been demand destruction for two reasons. A, the high prices are driving people out of their vehicles, as I just mentioned a moment ago. But also, too, just because you can't get supply in Asia and they're having to just close in some of their refining activity as a result of this. But, Frank, we're on the cusp here, really, of these prices being as painful as they were in the 70s. We've gotten through this so far, but we're running out of runway here in terms of available supplies and storage. And to hear those stark warnings from Woods and Worth last week, again, was rather troubling.
1: On the air live with oil industry analyst John Kilduff, and we do remember we were on the air back in those days, John Kilduff, during the financial crisis when oil hit $148 a barrel. And we were also on the air, by the way, during the pandemic when oil was negative $40. That's something that had never been seen before. And that was an amazing day when we were talking about that unusual situation when the whole global economy was shut down. What's your prediction on how high oil could go at this point if, in a worst-case scenario here, if the strait remains closed and the shooting continues?
0: I think in a worst-case scenario, at first you'll be looking at $150 to $200 a barrel for crude oil. Just no two ways about it. Record gasoline prices. And again, questions about the availability of just supply, period. Again, we do have several more weeks of this, and I also would expect that there'd be another global tapping of strategic petroleum reserves around the world, and I do also think that it would drive the administration, President Trump, to make some kind of deal or to take some kind of action, you know, resolutely against the Iranians here to get that strait open. As I mentioned before to you, when over the years I've been doing this and talking to military people, they've always said to me that if the strait got closed, they could reopen it. They're going to have to do that. It will probably take boots on the ground, unfortunately, Frank. There's a mountainous region that sort of is...

0: inland from the Strait of Hormuz that gives the Iranians a decided sort of military advantage that would have to be taken. Also, too, obviously, we would take over Karg Island, their main export facility, which would also help then to alleviate the Iranian terrorism that they're undertaking in the Strait Hormuz, the lane that is right off their coast, as opposed to the second lane, which is off the coast of Oman. And the Oman situation is getting interesting too, Frank, because they seem to be having almost a dalliance here with the Iranians, accepting potentially a toll as well. The Oman would charge a toll and join with Iran. So, the deck is getting shuffled there a bit. So a lot going on here, Frank. That's why I still think that this is going to have to be resolved through another round of U.S. military action on Iran. That is sort of my baseline prediction at this point. That's going to have to happen.
1: And it looks like the focus of military tension today was on this Keshem Island, which is an island in the Strait of Hormuz. So I don't know if you know anything more about what is there, but it looks like we attacked that island, and then Iran attacked installations or targets in Kuwait, which, of course, is what got the whole Persian Gulf War started back in the early 90s when Iraq attacked and invaded Kuwait, of course. So now Kuwait also in the news again with attacks by Iranian drones that were told, resulting in at least one death and 63 injuries, according to the latest reports today. This at a time when Pakistan and Saudi Arabia have also teamed up militarily with some sort of an alliance. So a lot of moving parts here. Any other wild cards that you see here that have been brought to your attention potentially as this whole situation plays out?
0: Well, what's most unfortunate, and in an interview with one of my friends at CNBC, Sarah Eisen today, Netanyahu mentioned that the Iranians had the ability to launch drones from far away, quote unquote, into the Strait of Hormuz. And that's it. That is exactly what is spooking the shippers and the insurers. So that's what's been problematic here. We all thought it would be, I wouldn't say easy, but certainly doable in terms of securing the strait, to the extent you're going to have these, high level, advanced Molotov cocktails from the sky, coming into the strait and disrupting and threatening the shipping. We have a big problem on our hands. The island that you just referenced, is a Iranian military, base where they use to launch various ballistic type missiles and surface-to-surface missiles, surface-to-sea missiles. So that's what the U.S. Hit, along with a ship that tried to break the blockade and go to Karg Island and pick up a cargo of crude oil. The Kuwait situation, they hit the airport there. You should see the pictures are spectacular. I understand the airport to be having me reopened, but again, just the pure terror of that, the idea now in Kuwait that the Iranians have this reach is putting a chill on the entire region, especially economically. It's chasing out, obviously, investment. It's chasing out foreign expatriates. So it's a very harmful situation overall, Frank. So my biggest, I guess, fear here, or one of the wild cards, Frank, is that President Trump just throws up his hands and walks away and lets the others try to sort out the Strait of Hormuz situation. I don't necessarily see that happening, but that's a concern. But also, too, any sort of additional armaments that Iran could get from its friends in the region, or also make another reach towards hitting Israel, would obviously ramp this thing up to the next level and will be off to the races in terms of crude oil prices and gasoline prices. Again, because we are just at the end of our road in terms of being able to live off our stored volumes of crude oil and refined products around the world.
1: And we're speaking on a day when the stock market pulled back from record highs after this epic run-up. We see the Dow down 621 points today after a nine-day stretch of gains. And the oil company stocks ended the day mixed here. John, from an investment standpoint, any adjustments you're making, any specific places where you'd be putting money now and or taking off the table?
0: Well, interestingly, as the price of crude oil here, has rallied the past couple of days. In fact, you saw big gains today in ExxonMobil, for example. I know that's one we talk about a lot. And like I said, that's going to benefit when the commodity here spikes. All the majors will. One group, I guess, of companies that I've been remiss in mentioning, Frank, is that the demand

0: for tankers is going to be spectacular here for some time because of the restocking that's going to have to be done. And not only will the global economies and countries want to restock to their pre-war levels, they're going to want to top that off so that if this thing blows up again, they are even more insulated from any of the damages. So you have frontline limited, international seaways are two that come to mind. And in terms of, the more traditional exploration and production companies, I mentioned before Exxon Occidental Petroleum, Frank. Again, you got the Berkshire Hathaway sort of investment there that makes me feel good. Diamondback Energy, Coterra is one that that I don't mention all the time, and Devon Energy as well. And DHT Holdings is another tanker company that we're looking at that we think is going to do very well here in terms of going forward. And then finally, you know, you've been hearing a lot about natural gas. We have so much natural gas in the United States, that price here can't move up all that much, but globally, it's a big deal. And the companies like Cheniere, LNG is their ticker, are just going to be in the catbird seat here again as well for the foreseeable future, partly because of the damage that was done to Qatar's LNG facilities. And again, just the demand. Europe is increasingly in a bad deficit situation in terms of their natural gas storage going into next winter already. They need to get on the stick there. They're going to have to be buying more and more U.S. LNG. Cheniere is going to benefit tremendously.
1: John, thank you very much once again for that thorough analysis. Wish we had even more time. Always great to speak with you. That is oil industry analyst John Kilduff. Oil analyst at Again Capital, CNBC contributor, longtime contributor to this program. John, thank you again very much for taking the call here today.
0: Have a great afternoon, Frank. Thanks so much.
1: Thank you very, very much. And out to the freeways we go now, 790 KABC.
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3: Pretty busy on the South 101 Hollywood Freeway. First before Gower, a two-vehicle collision cleared from one of the left-hand lanes. But up ahead on the South 101 before Melrose, you have a two-vehicle accident, and this one's blocking the middle lanes. So the South 101 stop and go from Lancashire Boulevard to the East LA Interchange. 91 eastbound before Pioneer Boulevard, a three-vehicle accident clearing off the right-hand shoulder, and you have delays on the East 91 starting at Avalon Boulevard.
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5: A better life with Dr. Sanjay Gupta.
6: Slowly but surely, AI is seeping its way into every corner of our lives. One area perhaps I didn't expect is diet advice. A new study out of Turkey found that chatbots are recommending to teen boys and girls that they restrict their daily calories to dangerously low levels and eat a balance of nutrients that are kind of out of whack. Remember, teenagers are growing, one pediatrician told us. If they aren't getting enough nutrition, it can really stunt their growth on a number of levels. And in extreme cases, it can lead to significant health consequences. Large language models, LLMs, they are designed to agree with you. So if you're looking to lose weight, they're going to push you pretty hard in that direction. They also sometimes don't know how to tell the difference between good information and bad information. And you know who does? Your doctor. I'm Dr. Sanjay Gupta, helping you live a better life.
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16: Still waiting on lots of ballots to be counted in California, but the latest numbers in the race for governor have Republican Steve Hilton in lead with 27.8% of the vote.
17: I can tell you now, we're going to fight for you. We're going to fight for change, and we won't let you down.
16: Hilton this morning in Sacramento. Democrat Javier Becerra is in second place with 25.4%. If the numbers hold, the two will go to a runoff in November. In the race for California Public Schools chief, conservative Republican Sonia Shaw's in the lead. She's the head of the Board of Education for Chino Valley Unified in San Bernardino, vocal about banning transgender athletes from girls' sports, among other things.
18: I want reading, writing, and math parents to be involved, and no boys and girls' sports in locker rooms.
16: She'll likely be in a November runoff with Democrat Richard Barrera, head of the San Diego Unified School Board. And a proposed half-cent sales tax hike in Los Angeles meant to cover health care costs appears to be on its way to defeat. The temporary increase was intended to make up for a loss in federal funds. Those are the headlines. I'm Jason Athenson.
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20: In Costa Mesa on the Corona Del Mar Freeway, 73 northbound just past the 55. A two-vehicle accident is blocking lanes, and you have a backup to Newport Coast Drive. 55 northbound just before Chapman Avenue in the city of Orange, a four-vehicle collision clearing from the center divider area. Expect delays starting at the 22. Near the Orange Crush, 57 southbound before Orangewood Avenue is an accident involving a big rig and two cars. They're all on the right shoulder.
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3: More and more people are using magnesium supplements to help them sleep. But are they safe? And do they really work? Well, first, let's talk about actual magnesium. That's an essential mineral that is needed for more than 300 different processes in the body, according to one dietitian. And most people get enough of it simply from the foods they eat. Now, if you're not getting enough, there are a few different types of supplements you can try. 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And maybe it's those things then that help you get some better sleep. I'm Dr. Sanjay Gupta, helping you live a better life.
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7: Motech on Money continues here on 790 KABC. Crime and homelessness impacting residents and businesses in the Los Angeles area. Big issues for the L.A. mayoral and gubernatorial candidates leading up to the primary election yesterday, and will continue to be big issues heading to the November election. What's happening in downtown L.A. getting new urgent attention now following a Fox 11 report over the weekend, which dramatically shows what's happening on Skid Row, especially near a new facility called the Skid Row Care Campus. A dramatic surge in violent crime, according to police there, including four murders recently. Local business and civic leaders are calling the place a meth mansion, with social media videos posting showing open-air drug dealing and violence just outside the facility. And Fox 11 report showed even more. Everyone should check it out. Joining us live now is Estela Lopez, Executive Director of the Downtown Industrial Business District Improvement District, Downtown Industrial District Business Improvement District. Estela Lopez, thank you very much for taking the call, and thank you very much for being a tireless champion for all those businesses there in downtown Los Angeles.
8: Hello, Frank. Nice to be with you.
7: Thank you very much for taking the call. Take it from the top for people that perhaps didn't see the report, and everybody should see it. Bring it up on Fox 11 and the report about what's happening there in the Skid Row area. Tell us what is happening there.
8: Well, starting last summer, the county opened a new $26 million a year facility that is supposed to provide a range of services to the Skid Row community. Unfortunately, the main service, the principal service that it's been providing, is harm reduction services. And for those who don't know, harm reduction is what the county does when it passes out Narcan, but also drug paraphernalia along with the Narcan. In other words, meth pipes, needles, purified water, wipes, condoms, anything and everything that the folks on the street need in order to unfortunately continue their addiction.
7: So-called harm reduction, that's what they call it, but some call it actually harm increase, because it basically facilitates drug and alcohol use. There are organizations such as the Union Rescue Mission downtown which do not permit drug and alcohol use, but what you're seeing there on Crocker Street, right, is very, very dramatic. Tell us what you're seeing there right now.
8: Yes, sir, on the 400 block of Crocker, and again, standing out amidst the context of extreme violence that goes on night and day, it has to be pretty severe. But what we've been seeing for the past several months is open-air drug use, fires, animal abuse.

0: sex crimes out on the sidewalk, everything and anything that is unfortunately just such depravity on the street. This has been witnessed not just by us, not just by people who live and work on that block, but also by the LAPD, which in the first 4 months of this year, as you said, recorded that there had been 4 homicides on that block. But in addition to that, nearly 700 police calls for service to that location and countless fire department calls for overdoses. So this is a draining of our public services, and people should care about that, whether they're in Skid Row or not, because as you know, we are the most under-policed city in the nation, and we can't have one facility being the cause of so much police and fire resources going to that one location for something that frankly should be addressed through other means.
1: All this happening around a new taxpayer-funded homeless services facility, it should be noted, called the Skid Row Care Campus. And this is all this activity happening around that facility, which taxpayers are paying for. That's something else that people need to know about.
0: It's taxpayer dollars. It's completely funded by the county. The county gets its money from state and federal sources. But it is the county that's the driver of this. Supervisor Hilda Solis was the standard bearer for this, along with the county health department. And this is, by the way, not the only county-funded harm reduction facility in that neighborhood. There is one directly around the corner within walking distance of this one, another about a block and a half away. So we in Skid Row, those of us that work there, and I represent 600 businesses there, we're inundated with people who need help getting off of their addiction for a variety of reasons. Like you say, Union Rescue leads in this kind of work. But unfortunately, the county is seeing this in another way. They see this as helping people to remain alive while they continue in their addiction. But certainly what we see every day is a tragedy.
1: On the air live with Estella Lopez, who leads the Downtown Industrial Business Improvement District, representing about 600 businesses in the downtown area. And what a job you have, Estella Lopez. I was in downtown the other day, and I saw someone with a uniform on, and I believe it had your logo on it, sweeping the streets there and trying to make the business district good enough for people to do business there in the face of all these tremendous challenges. Tell us about the challenges that you face on a daily basis trying to improve the business environment there in the downtown area.
0: Well, thank you for asking, Frank. Yes, our people, the folks with those uniforms that you saw, we pick up between 8 and 9 tons of trash every single day from 64 blocks of downtown Los Angeles. 90% of those 64 blocks is the Skid Row area. And so we respond to everything from illegal dumping, small fires, assaults, disturbances. We have a security team as well. We have people on the street who truly are the first responders, and they are the unarmed response for that area. All of it, by the way, paid by the private property owners, not one dime of public money goes into the work that we do.
1: This is something that people need to know about, Estella, and I hope we can have many, many more conversations about this, the fact that businesses in the downtown area are struggling to survive in this environment and paying to try to make it nice there.
0: We do what we can against an onslaught of such great human tragedy of people not living on our streets but actually dying on our streets.
1: That is absolutely shocking. What is your message to the city and the county at this point? I did see that report on Fox 11 and saw the captain there in charge of that area and also putting out an urgent call for action here, given the violence that's been flaring there.
0: I would say that the city and the county both bear a responsibility. I would say to them, please help us. Please come and see for yourselves. Understand what's happening here. And just because this is a public facility, it doesn't mean that it should get away with what's happening there. If this were a liquor store, if this were a bar, the city would act. But because it's the county, the city seems to be, I don't know, just looking the other way. That needs to end.

0: Well, I hope this gets a lot more attention on all stations, and you certainly have our support here, Stella. And by the way, we'll be speaking more about this tomorrow evening on the Union Rescue Mission Way Home program with the CEO of the Union Rescue Mission, Mark Hood, who's absolutely outraged by what's happening. And again, the URM is one of the facilities in downtown L.A. that does not permit drug and alcohol use, especially with women and children there. It's just unbelievable what's going on in the downtown area. And we so appreciate what you're doing. God bless you for all of your important work, Estella. And thank you very much for taking the call here this afternoon.
1: Thank you, Frank.
0: Estella Lopez, Executive Director of the Downtown Industrial Business Improvement District, live with us here on MoTeC on Money on 790 KABC.
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3: In Costa Mesa on the Corona Del Mar Freeway, 73 northbound just past the 55. A two-vehicle accident is blocking lanes, and you have a backup to Newport Coast Drive. 55 northbound just before Chapman Avenue in the city of Orange, a four-vehicle collision clearing from the center divider area. Expect delays starting at the 22. Near the Orange Crush, 57 southbound before Orangewood Avenue, is an accident involving a big rig and two cars. They're all on the right shoulder.
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15: A better life with Dr. Sanjay Gupta.
16: Heart disease is still the leading cause of death here in the United States and around the world. But what if there was something you could do earlier in life to reduce the odds of becoming a statistic? Well, here in the United States, tens of millions of adults already take a statin to lower their cholesterol. But new guidance put out by the American College of Cardiology and the American Heart Association now emphasize that treating high cholesterol sooner could significantly reduce a person's lifetime

0: risk of heart attack or stroke. How early are we talking? In your 30s, believe it or not. Of course, you need to talk to your doctor about whether statins are right for you, but you should know that the evidence is really starting to stack up that shows the earlier you get a jump on reducing lifelong exposure to plaque-causing lipids and lipoproteins, the better the odds are going to be for you. Make sure you get your cholesterol checked. That's the first step. I'm Dr. Sanjay Gupta, helping you live a better life.
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2: Bojangles Money continues here, 790 KABC. As you just heard, downtown L.A. facing big challenges, but thanks to tireless advocates for businesses, working with civic leaders, police, fire, and some great organizations supported by private philanthropy like the Union Rescue Mission, a lot of people are working to take action on crime and doing something about homelessness and working for a new renaissance in the downtown Los Angeles area. As downtown L.A. addresses its challenges, the very best of downtown L.A. will be celebrated tomorrow night at the 30th Annual Treasures of Los Angeles event organized by the Central City Association of Downtown Los Angeles. And joining me live now is Nella McCosker, the president and CEO of the Central City Association, the premier advocacy organization dedicated to enhancing downtown Los Angeles. Nella, thank you very much for taking the call here this afternoon.
3: Thanks so much for having me, Frank.
2: Wonderful to have you with us here, and you've had a challenging year there in downtown Los Angeles, so it'll be wonderful to celebrate all the great things there, too. Tell us what's going to be happening there tomorrow evening.
3: Thank you for mentioning the celebration tomorrow. It really is a good one. We are honoring Treasures of Los Angeles this year. That includes Kobe Jones from the LA Galaxy, Chef Neil Fraser, who's the head chef at Redbird, an institution in downtown, and Classical California. We're going to have an evening emceed by the former mayor and now Ambassador Eric Garcetti, many elected officials, government leaders, civic leaders, business folks, who all have a vested interest in downtown Los Angeles. And the way it plays a significant role in uplifting or driving the success of the whole region and the whole city.
2: Certainly a lot of talk lately about making L.A. great again, making it another renaissance, as we saw there under Eli Broad and Mayor Reardon back in those days. They had a vision for Grand Avenue and saw Disney Hall come up and all the great places there. And, of course, Dorothy Chandler Pavilion near where this event will be happening is iconic. What's the mood at the moment in downtown Los Angeles about another renaissance?
3: We need it badly, and we know that we're at the cusp again of that kind of transformation of downtown. We've seen many phases of downtown's growth, and right now, as we are continuing to face post-COVID challenges like work-from-home policies and transformations to urban cores, it remains the case that downtown is a place to gather. It's a place where new housing is being developed and can continue to accommodate more units, arts, entertainment, sports, culture. We're going to have this launch, right, of this lineup of a fantastic global events hosted in Los Angeles, and many visitors from around the world come to downtown, assuming it's the center of the city, and it is. And this is great boon and opportunity for some of our businesses to capture that momentum in tourism. The mood, as you ask, is always challenging, right? There's been some coverage lately of the extenuating challenges that downtown faces. And really, it serves, and tomorrow's event serves as a continued rallying cry. There are many people across LA who might say, oh, I haven't been to downtown in a long time, or what does it matter? What happens there? Well, what we know is that historically, downtown Los Angeles, just these, you know, small handful of zip codes, have contributed a third of the city's biggest unrestricted tax revenue categories. That's business tax, parking tax, TOT, or hotel tax. And so it quite literally

0: really matters to people up in the valley, down south at the harbor, and on the west side, what downtown its success, because it's paying for sidewalks and street repair and services and firefighters all over the city. So we look forward to more opportunities like tomorrow to showcase all of the good that is happening in downtown, to capture the momentum of these exciting global events that are going to take place here, and really ask more Angelenos and more of our elected leaders to care about and invest in the success of downtown for the betterment of all of Los Angeles.
1: That's wonderful. And you work with all the stakeholders there in downtown Los Angeles, and that includes the first responders, the police and fire, and certainly the folks there. Stella Lopez, who was just on this program, talking about conditions in certain parts of the Skid Row area that are drawing a lot of concern nowadays. Tell us about some of the collaborations you have with obviously with first responders and so forth to deal with some of the issues that she just mentioned, especially on Crocker Street and around some of these facilities there.
0: Yeah, tremendous respect for Estella and many of the BID leaders who do such tremendous work to keep our streets clean and safe in downtown. Really, I see that as an opportunity for the public sector to better leverage their business improvement districts, you know, the teams that they have out who are responding first often, and to kind of stitch together the traditional public safety or fire department responses with some of the folks that are, you know, out on the street from a BID perspective. What I have looked to and what our organization has looked to are opportunities in especially this most recent budget that was passed by the city to ensure that we're being strategic about deployment of resources. So we were pleased to see that the mayor's budget, which then was approved by council, included an increase in overall number of officers, had some specific dedicated deployments for downtown Los Angeles, sort of foot beats in these high traffic corridors that really need it. We face tremendous challenges still with combating and addressing homelessness. I know you are very familiar, Frank, with some of the stakeholders in Skid Row who do great work, but we need so much more of it. And ultimately, right, like the reflection of a city budget shows where the priorities are. And I continue to make the argument that investing in those types of resources in downtown help the overall paradigm of us to kind of get out of a negative budget climate, so that there can be more firefighters, more police officers, more homeless service outreach professionals that we hire into the future to keep at these challenges.
1: Are you have an active calendar coming up with all the big events that you referenced earlier, and looks like there's going to be a sprucing up of the convention center too, right? LA is also a big convention city. They just had that big nuclear medicine conference, I believe, earlier this week or over the weekend. So LA continues to shine as far as a convention destination too. What else is on the drawing board in downtown LA that you can tell us about?
0: Listen, I can't, you know, I would be remiss if I didn't mention World Cup. We will, of course, be hosting games over at SoFi Stadium, but there are tons of activations, events, formal and informal watch parties. We're going to see thousands of visitors come in domestically and internationally to just come be near their favorite teams. So in thinking about businesses and their opportunities to capture the, you know, benefits of that tourism surge, let's be focused on the next, you know, month or so, right, as we launch the World Cup, and then, you know, many other opportunities between that and the Olympics to not just, you know, host tourists, but also think about the infrastructure investments that are good for those tourists who come, but also good for the residents, good for the employees that are, you know, visiting downtown every day in between those big events.
1: Nella McCosker, thank you very much for taking the call. You are a treasure in Los Angeles, and everybody appreciates it. Thank you very, very much for joining us live here. That is Nella McCosker, the president and CEO of the Central City Association. Big celebration tomorrow evening near the Dorothy Chandler Pavilion for the 30th annual Treasures of Los Angeles event organized by the Central City Association. Nella, again, thank you very much for joining us here today.
0: Thank you, Frank.
1: Stay tuned now for the 790 KBC News Blitz with Randy.